From 1946, that's a track by Benny Carter and his Chocolate Dandies. Benny Carter played the alto. He also played the trumpet, not on that track, but he was heard there on the alto. And he had a lot of influence on the music, but the star of that particular track, as far as we're concerned, is the tenor player, Ben Webster. He wrote it. It's called Cadillac Slim. Ben Webster had his own style, and we'll be listening to some Ben Webster tonight. Good evening, it's Jazz Tonight on Maine Public Classical. My name is Rich Tozier. I'll be here until 10, and I hope you will be too. I should list all the players in that little group there, led by Benny Carter. Buck Clayton on trumpet, Al Gray on trombone, Benny, as I mentioned, on alto, Sonny White on piano, John Simmons on bass, Sid Catlett on drums, many of them stars in their own right. Ben Webster only lived to be 64. That doesn't seem very old from my perspective, but he packed a lot of music into the time he had. He's probably best known for the way he could breathe life into ballads. Over the next couple of hours, we'll be hearing Ben Webster do a few of them. We'll focus on some of the things he did on the Verve label in the mid and late 1950s with the likes of Art Tatum, Jerry Mulligan, Coleman Hawkins, and quite frequently with Oscar Peterson. We'll also hear him on an early date for pianist Joe Zawinul before he went on to Cannonball Adderley and Weather Report and so forth. That dates from 1963. Between now and 10, we'll also hear from Peggy Lee, pianist Hiromi, and saxophonist Hank Crawford, among others. I want to squeeze in as much as I can in the time we're together. In 1958, Ben Webster did an album for Verve. It was called Soulville. Ben with Oscar Peterson, bassist Ray Brown, Herb Ellis on guitar, and Stan Levy on drums. Webster wrote this. It's called Late Date.

It's about 25 minutes after the hour of 8 o'clock. The name of the show is Jazz Tonight. My name is Rich Tozier. If you joined us after we started, welcome. Tonight we are featuring the great saxophonist Ben Webster. And that was from a 1959 date he recorded for the Verve label. Ben Webster and Associates. And just look who his associates are here. By the way, the name of the tune is Bud Johnson. Bud Johnson was another saxophonist, and he was one of the associates on that track, who had a big influence in Ben Webster's style as Ben Webster was evolving. Anyway, besides Bud Johnson, we had Coleman Hawkins and Ben Webster himself, of course. Roy Eldridge on trumpet, Les Spann on guitar, Jimmy Jones on piano, Ray Brown on bass, Joe Jones on drums. We started off with a 1958 date. We heard the name of the tune was Late Date, and that was Ben with Ray Brown, Herb Ellis, Stan Levy, and Oscar Peterson. And right in the middle

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1: He's got a whole orchestra with his two hands. Anyway, there he is with Ben Webster and Bill Douglas on drums, Red Callender on bass. We'll be getting back to Ben Webster in a bit. Want to squeeze in some other things as well. I've got a stack of CDs here, and I will not get to most of them in the time we have, but we're dipping into one. It's a compilation of sides that Hank Crawford recorded when he was with the Atlantic label, when he was simultaneously a major component of Ray Charles's orchestra. Here's Hank Crawford and Angel Eyes.

That is the Japanese pianist Hiromi Uehara. That's from an early album of hers. It's called Brain, recorded back in 2004. I was going through the library here at the station, and I had not heard of that album by her, although she is very active, still very active. She's doing all kinds of things, performing, scoring films. She does some scores for anime films. Anyway, she's backed up there by Tony Gray on bass, Anthony Jackson on bass, Martin Valihora on drums. That's called Desert on the Moon from Hiromi's album Brain. She's really quite the virtuoso. We start off that set with Hank Crawford and the Ray Charles Orchestra, of which he was a member. Without Ray Charles, we heard Hank doing a terrific version of Angel Eyes, a tune that he performed many times. He, you could say, took possession of Angel Eyes. Philip Gilbeau on trumpet, John Hunt as well on trumpet, Crawford on alto, and also plays piano on that date. David Fathead Newman on tenor, Leroy Hogg Cooper on baritone, Edgar Willis on bass, Milt Turner on drums. That was recorded in 1960. Ray Charles not on that track, but there in the studio, kind of overseeing things. Hank Crawford. And right in the middle of that, a new release from a trumpeter, Jun Aida. I'm not sure how to pronounce his last name, I-I-D-A, Aida or Ida. Anyway, the album is called Bellflower. Just came our way, not too long ago, 2 or 3 weeks ago. He on trumpet, Chris McCarthy on piano, Masami Kuroki on guitar, Julio Javier Chetto on basses, and Yongkuk Kim on drums. We heard Rivers and Bridges. We are featuring the saxophonist Ben Webster tonight. My name is Rich Tozier. It's Jazz Tonight if you joined in late. I'd be remiss if I didn't play a tune which he took possession of. It was written by Billy Strayhorn when Webster was with the Strayhorn Orchestra, but it's one that's associated with Ben Webster. It's called Chelsea Bridge. We're going to hear it from a collaboration in 1960 with Jerry Mulligan. Jerry Mulligan and Ben Webster and Chelsea Bridge, and just listen how they play off with one another.

From 1959, from a date for Verve, Jerry Mulligan meets Ben Webster, and that was their take on Chelsea Bridge, a tune associated very closely with Ben Webster, his immortal performance originally with the Duke Ellington Orchestra. It was written by Billy Strayhorn. Anyway, that featured, besides those two, Mel Lewis on drums, Jimmy Rolls on piano, Leroy Vinegar on bass. We are going to step a minute or two into hour number two of jazz tonight. At the beginning of the show, I said I'd squeeze in Peggy Lee somewhere, and I'm going to do it right now with something that was a very big hit for her.

0: Peggy Lee with her classic from 1960, When I Was a Kid, that was all over the radio. That was her version of, which was something that was originally a rhythm and blues tune by Little Willie John. His version is great as well. It's Rich Tozier here with Jazz Tonight. I hope you're enjoying the music that we're putting out. We're going to take a one-minute break so that the stations of Maine Public Classical can be identified, and we'll be back with more music from Ben Webster, and I want to squeeze in a lot of other things in the next hour, including some new releases.
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All right, that is Ben Webster in an early recording of his. He was 35 years old when that was made in 1944, and that's the earliest track we'll hear from him tonight on Jazz Tonight. That was called Cat's Fur. Ben Webster from April 15th of 1944, with Johnny Guarnieri on the piano, Oscar Pettiford on bass, and David Booth on drums. Cat's Fur. Jazz Tonight, Rich Tozier here. We've been featuring some of the, just a tiny bit of the work that saxophonist Ben Webster provided over the course of his career. He came from Kansas City originally, and he was active throughout the 1930s. He played with all kinds of people, including Fletcher Henderson among them, and got to meet a lot of other artists who would evolve into musicians who shaped this thing we call jazz, Lester Young and many others among them. Anyway, I'm going to just take a moment and go through some of the jazz events coming up in the next few days, next week or so, and maybe a little bit beyond that. I derive a lot of these, by the way, from the Maine Public Community Calendar. Feel free to take advantage of that. If you're looking for something to do, not just jazz, but if you're just looking for something to do in general, but that's where the jazz events are listed. And feel free to put events of your own on there. It's free. It just takes a few minutes. Go to mainepublic.org and click on the community tab. Coming up tomorrow, Booker T. Jones of Booker T. and the MGs fame will be at the Chocolate Church Arts Center in Bath. That starts tomorrow night at 7:30. Also tomorrow, Brad Terry's Jazz Quartet will be at the Denmark Arts Center, which is located at 50 West Main Street in Denmark. That's at 7 o'clock tomorrow. Brad on clarinet and whistling, Peter Herman on guitar, Tony Gabory on bass. I didn't know he played bass, but Tony is one great guitarist as well. But anyway, he was listed as playing on bass there. Bill Morrison also on bass. Also tomorrow, Eddie 9V, who does Southern Soul, Blues, Rock, and Funk, will be at One Longfellow Square in Portland. That starts tomorrow night at 8 o'clock. Coming up on Sunday at One Longfellow Square, Sally Baby's Silver Dollars will be performing. And that is... I do not have a time listed here. You might want to check out the website for One Longfellow Square. Anyway, the group is led by Sal Geloso, the Sally of Sally Babies, and it's very New Orleans-rooted music, rhythm and blues, early jazz, brass band traditions. Anyway, that's coming up on Sunday at One Longfellow Square in Portland. Coming up Tuesday, the Press Room in Portsmouth hosts every week a world-famous jazz jam at 6 o'clock. That takes place upstairs. And on Wednesday, every Wednesday through the summer, there'll be jazz at the Orange Bike Brewery in Portland. That's from 5 to 7, a variety of local musicians. The Orange Bike Brewery is located at 31 Diamond Street, Suite D in Portland. And still on Wednesday at Blue on Congress Street, there's a jazz sesh that takes place every Wednesday night at 9 o'clock. And we're still on Blue. I've got a couple more listings for Blue. Busy week for Blue. Coming up on Thursday, a hip-hop sesh at Blue on Congress Street. Rappers and instrumentalists are welcome. There'll be a live band. Sign-ups for participants start at 7 o'clock. The hip-hop sesh itself starts at 8 o'clock, goes till 10 o'clock Thursday night. And Friday at Blue, it's the monthly salsa night that occurs every fourth Friday of the month, all year long. Dance sessions for salsa music start at 7:30, the dancing itself at 8:30. And I don't have particular listings for Portsmouth, but that's a real hotbed of jazz activity. A couple of places to check out their websites, The Press Room and Jimmy's Jazz and Blues Club. All sorts of things going on there. And I'm going to look just a little bit ahead to June 30th and up to August 1st, some events you might want to know about. On Tuesday, June 30th, Bella Fleck, Edmar Castaneda, and Antonio Sanchez,
They'll be playing together at the Waterville Opera House. That starts at 7:30. Bela Fleck, Edmar Castaneda, and Antonio Sanchez, a trio, in Waterville on June 30th at 7:30. Sunday, July 5th, Billy Childs, the pianist, will be at Jimmy's Jazz and Blues Club in Portsmouth. And last and certainly not least, Herbie Hancock. Herbie Hancock, I'm sure you've heard of him. He'll be in Portland at Merrill Auditorium August 1st. And if you haven't made tickets for that yet, you might want to do that if they're still available. They may still be, but check it out anyway. At Merrill Auditorium, Herbie Hancock. I don't know who he'll be with on that date. Let's see, what else do we have here? Oh, I should mention that this show, Jazz Tonight, and the one that precedes it, The Jazz Flower with Say Love, these are two locally produced, the only two locally produced jazz shows on Maine Public. And you can, if you're not listening to it while they're happening, you can check them out for 2 weeks afterwards by going to our website at mainepublic.org and clicking on the music tab and following the various prompts. You'll find the show archive there and also the playlist if you want to track this stuff down that you hear. And those shows together are just part of 10 hours of jazz that come along every Friday here on Maine Public Classical. Afterglow at 5 o'clock, and then after I exit the building at 10 o'clock, Jazz Night in America. That's from NPR. It's hosted by the Renaissance musician, all-around great bassist, Christian McBride. And then from 11 o'clock tonight until tomorrow morning at 3, four more hours of jazz on Jazz After Hours. So that adds up to 10 hours in total of jazz here in Maine Public Classical, starting at 5 o'clock on Fridays. Well, enough chat. Let me step back from the microphone and put on some more music. This is from Ben Webster, an album that he made for the Prestige label, I believe, in 1962, BBB and Company. The BBBs are Ben Webster, Benny Carter, and Barney Bigard. Ben on the tenor, Benny Carter plays alto and trumpet, Barney Bigard on clarinet, and the company include Shorty Sharrock on trumpet, Jimmy Rolls on piano, Dave Barbour on guitar, Leroy Vinegar on bass, Mel Lewis on drums, BBB and Company, Opening Blues, which was written, by the way, by Leonard Feather.

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We've been featuring saxophonist Ben Webster tonight, part of his career from the mid-1940s to the very early 1960s. Ben Webster lived until 1974. He spent the last 10 years or so of his life living in Europe, mainly in Copenhagen towards the very end, where he passed away. Anyway, I wanted to feature him in a slightly different context. This from 1963, a date with pianist Joe Zawinul, who was up and coming at the time. Joe Zawinul, when he landed here in this country, I think he started off with Woody Herman's orchestra and did this little stint with Ben Webster in 1963, joined there by, besides Zawinul on piano, Thad Jones on cornet, Richard Davis and Sam Jones on bass, Philly Joe Jones on drums, and that was called Frog Legs. We started off with opening blues, Ben Webster with Oscar Peterson from 1962, and then right in the middle of that, from 1962, that was not Oscar Peterson. He was on the track that was in the middle of that set. Opening blues was recorded back in 1962 with Benny Carter, Barney Bigard, the three Bs, Ben, Benny, and Barney. Benny Carter, by the way, an early influence on Ben Webster. Very versatile all-around musician. He played alto and trumpet, among other things. Barney Bigard on clarinet, who worked with Duke Ellington, as did Ben Webster. Ben Webster and Duke had an uneasy relationship. Duke Ellington fired him in 1943 because Ben could get physical at times, and according to Clark Terry, actually slapped Duke Ellington. But they did get together a couple of times for performances, collaborations, so it wasn't all bad. Anyway, on that 1962 date, besides the three Bs, we heard Shorty Chirac on trumpet, Jimmy Rolls on piano, Dave Barbour on guitar, Leroy Vinegar on bass, and Mel Lewis on drums. And the session with Oscar Peterson included, besides Peterson, Ray Brown, and Ed Thigpen. Well, I've got some other things to take care of. Among them is exposing some new releases. This is from a guitarist from Canada, Vladimir Redzik, his album First Time Around, and this is a track that he wrote. It's called Bishop's Gambit, Vladimir Redzik.

That's something that just came out from a group led by the drummer Reed Hoisin, the Reed Hoisin Project, and that was called Sweet Love of Mine. Keith Bishop on saxes and flutes, Dan Wilson on guitar, Billy Test on piano, he also plays the B3 on that date, Joni DePaulos on bass, Hugo Cruz on percussion, Reed Hoisin, he's been around for some time. We've got several of his recordings, but this one just came along about a month or so ago. We started off that set with guitarist Vladimir Redzik from his album First Time Around. We heard Bishop's Gambit. And then right in the middle of that, another guitarist, Mike Clement is his name, Polka Dots and Ray-Bans is the name of that album. And we heard Don't Be Sus, Mike Clement on guitar, Tris Duncan on the B3, Gerald Watkins on drums, and I don't see a horn listed for that particular track. Anyway, it's jazz tonight. My name is Rich Tozier. We are rapidly running out of time, and I hope you enjoyed what you heard tonight, the Ben Webster. We probably could have and should have spent a lot more time with him. He was a giant artist. There were so many giant, when we talk about saxophonists, we talk about giants, or in the case of Sonny Rollins, who left us recently, a colossus. But the saxophonists, so many of them, have their own distinct style. Well, I will not go on about that. I'll let the music speak for itself. This is going to take us out of here. It's Charles Mingus from an early recording of his. I don't have all the details on it here. I believe it was recorded in the mid-1950s before he did his Mingus Dynasty and Mingus A-Um albums. This came out on the Bethlehem label, and I don't have a listing of the personnel except for Mingus himself, of course, on bass, but this is a tune that became part of his more popular, if you will, compositions, Charles Mingus and Celia. Rich Tozier here, and do stick around. There's 5 more hours of jazz coming up after I leave in about 5 minutes with Jazz Night in America to kick things off with Christian McBride. Be well, and let's get together again next Friday.

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1: I'm Christian McBride, and this is Jazz Night in America. This hour is a family affair, a jazz tale of father and son. Mike Lee.
2: This is Mike Lee.
1: And his son, Julian Lee.
3: My name is Julian Lee, and I'm a saxophonist.
1: They're both saxophonists. And Julian will be the first to admit that he inherited his passion for jazz and his work ethic from his dad.
3: My dad is, to me, like the epitome of discipline and what discipline can do for someone in their life. He didn't want to be a hypocrite. He didn't want, you know, to tell me, like, I have to practice every day, but then he's not. A lot of people are do as I say, not as I do, but he was do as I do.
1: This hour, the story of two generations of saxophonists and the trials, tribulations, and joys of passing down that legacy.
2: There was something about practicing with you and teaching you when you were a little kid. It was a perfect activity to quell my desire to learn more about the music myself.
3: I guess as I got older, like started knowing this is what I wanted to do, just realizing that my experience with the music is what you had.
1: Before we hear more about that, you need to know that Julian is without a doubt a leading young voice on the saxophone today. So let's hear him. Here's Julian on tenor, live at Dizzy's Club at Jazz and Lincoln Center, in a quartet led by another young musician, pianist Isaiah J. Thompson. This is an original by Isaiah called Tales of the Elephant and the Butterfly.

0: That was Tales of the Elephant and the Butterfly, written by Isaiah J. Thompson. As we heard at the top, Julian's dad, Mike, is a tenor player also. When he was coming up in Cleveland, Ohio, he studied saxophone with another Clevelandite, Joe Lovano.
1: Mike, man, was a real natural player and had a real passion and drive to explore the music and really learn the music. And I play a lot of drums in my lessons, and we really played together. It wasn't just me playing for him or him for me. We played together. That was always really a lot of fun.
0: Since leaving Ohio, Mike Lee has built up a pretty impressive resume. Jimmy Heath, Wallace Roney, and Roy Hargrove. He played with them all. After a short break, we'll hear Mike with pianist Lawston Harris. So stick around. I'm Christian McBride, and you're listening to Jazz Night in America.

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I'm Christian McBride. This week on Jazz Night in America, we're telling the story of a father and son, Mike and Julian Lee. We already heard Julian at the top of the show. Now let's take a listen to Mike, here on tenor saxophone, with longtime collaborator and pianist Lawston Harris at Jazz Lincoln Center. 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
1: Manage playing $30 gigs in New York City, along with the responsibility of raising a family.
2: A move to New Jersey and fatherhood made it hard for Mike to maintain his presence on the New York jazz scene, and he hit a creative slump. He turned his focus toward teaching, and his most dedicated student was living under his own roof, little Julian.
3: You need to untangle it.
1: Untangle the saxophone neck strap?
3: I always forget the neck strap.
1: Okay, here we go. So Julian's going to perform with the recording. Miles is solo. He was 7? Yeah, and he could play right away. It was crazy.
2: Early on, it was clear that Julian had a natural-born gift. But the Lee home wasn't just any home, since both Mike and his wife Rebecca are professional musicians. Here's Julian's mom, Rebecca.
4: I always thought to myself, I don't know if I ever actually said it, but I thought to myself, I want all of my children to be able to make money at music by the time they're 14. Isn't that weird?
1: That's a little weird. I didn't know that.
4: But actually, they all can.
1: Yeah. Good work.
2: Julian's two younger siblings also play. Jackie, violin, and Matthew, drums. You're hearing the whole family jam together right now. Julian says that his mom and dad's united front meant there wasn't a parent he could complain to let him off the hook.
5: And there were definitely times where I, like, had vivid thoughts of throwing my saxophone out the window. You know what I mean? I mean, it's not easy.
2: By his teens, Julian was willingly practicing for hours, lost in the music, losing track of time. Julian and his dad would play duo, like we're hearing now. Late nights, even with all the doors closed in their house, Julian and his dad remembered they could feel it through the house pipes when the other one was practicing. As Julian began to play around town, Mike watched as the teacher-student dynamic evolved into one of colleagues and equals. And at gigs with younger players, Mike was meeting people who knew him as Julian's dad. It's rare that the two chat about this shift in their relationship. While making our show, Julian and Mike did just that.
1: I think seeing your relationship, your budding relationship to the music when you were a little guy was so inspirational for me that it helped me get past, you know, my struggle with where my career was at the time or where I saw myself going and let me go like, oh yeah, I feel this way about the music too. I have the same wide eye and joyfulness about it. And there was something about practicing with you and teaching you when you were a little kid. It was a perfect activity to quell my desire to learn more about the music myself. So I think that was the inspiration that you gave me as a little guy that was so into the music. I think that helped put me over the edge to go like, I'm going to reconnect with the scene.
5: I wasn't sure of the effect I had on your love of the music, but I was definitely falling in love with it. And I guess as I got older, like started in middle school taking it more seriously, and then by high school, like knowing this is what I wanted to do for my, you know, for the rest of my life, just realizing that my experience with the music is what you had.
1: When you show up on a scene and you have a kid that can play like that, that answers a lot of questions. You know what's going on in my house. You know where our values are. There I was on the New York scene interacting with the younger generation and the people that, you know, this is how it's going to be now. Like, and it was cool. It was like, you know, that's the next generation will know me as Julian's dad.
5: I think as much as you get called Julian's dad, I get called Mike's kid. You know, I mean, it's not often that a father and a son both play and are both dedicated to the music, and people like that.
1: You know, maybe it took the experience of having my own son be the person that you're being compared to for me to really get that it's just a joyful expression. and we're just there doing what we do. And this feeling that it's a joke, but it's not a

0: joke. It's actually true. I feel like I can't lose.
1: I'm just glad that some of my opportunities can help. You know, it makes sense. It's not all linear. Like the parent is always giving to the child. It's like once I became kind of my own person on the scene, it benefits everything. It benefits you. It benefits my siblings. It's a testament to like the whole family. This is what we do.
2: While we wait on rising star Julian Lee to release an album of his own, he has appeared on his dad's records. This tune features Julian and Mike, two tenors, expressing that genetic connection side by side. Mike even invited his younger son, Matt, to join in on drums. This is Hey Locke.

0: a song by Mike Lee called Shortstops, featuring Ed Howard on bass and Lenny White on drums. Before that, we heard Hey Locke. Both come from Mike's record, Song for All of Us, and featured Mike and his son Julian on tenor saxophone. A few years before that recording was made, Julian enrolled at Juilliard. There, he connected more deeply with one of his mentors, Wynton Marsalis.
1: I always like to say about Julian, when I first heard him play, I'm always listening for the reality of the music in somebody's sound.
0: That's Wynton.
1: Like, okay, everybody has personal expression and creativity. We all have it, and you can find something creative in everyone's playing. But the specific feeling and nature of what makes a jazz musician sound a certain way, of which there are many things that have that feeling in it, it's rare that you hear it. Julian is just absolute soul. He's serious. He got the feeling of absolute jazz pours out of his horn. When I heard him, I was like, somebody's parents played, or somebody, you know, somebody.
0: It wasn't long before Wynton invited Julian on stage with the Jazz and Lincoln Center Orchestra. We'll check it out when Jazz Night in America returns. I'm Christian McBride.
2: 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BritBox, streaming The Other Bennett Sister, a new BritBox original drama from the world of Jane Austen, following Mary Bennett as she finally finds her voice after a lifetime of being overlooked. 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And The Estate of Joan B. Kroc, whose bequest serves as an enduring investment in the future of public radio and seeks to help NPR produce programming that meets the highest standard of public service in journalism and cultural expression. This is NPR.
0: Welcome back to Jazz Night in America. I'm Christian McBride. Back in 2018, the Jazz and Lincoln Center Orchestra with Wynton Marsalis presented a double bill concert program, the music of Duke Ellington and Count Basie.
3: Two titans of big band writing. I mean, this like that's one and two on anyone's list.
0: Saxophonist Julian Lee, then 22 years old, joined the band.
3: One of the real highlights of that show was being able to play Blue and Sentimental, and I love ballads. I love playing ballads, man. That's my favorite way to play.
0: Let's hear Julian Lee's feature on Blue and Sentimental.

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1: The Jazz and Lincoln Center Orchestra with Wynton Marsalis playing the Count Basie tune, Blue and Sentimental, featuring Julian Lee on tenor saxophone.
2: I've been lucky enough to be around some really special people. By 13, I knew, like, okay, this is what I want to do. I definitely feel like I've gained the whole world by dedicating my life to music. Every good thing in my life is because I've gone down this path. I'm glad I did what I did.
1: Keep going down that path, Julian. I can't wait to see where you go next. We'll go out with some music from Julian with his peers, the Isaiah J. Thompson Quartet. Isaiah on piano, Philip Norris on bass, Damo Branch on drums, and Julian Lee on tenor saxophone. This is an original by Isaiah called Mikula Blues.

0: Jazz Night in America is a production of WBGO, Jazz Lincoln Center, and NPR Music. This week's episode was written and produced by Alex Arif. Special thanks to Patrick Bartley Jr. and Kay Wolf. The interview with Wynton Marsalis came courtesy of Melissa Walker and Jazz House Kids. The music from Jazz and Lincoln Center was recorded by Rob McCumber. Our team includes Sarah Giletti, executive producer Stephen A. Williams. Saraya Muhammad is the executive producer at NPR Music. I'm Christian McBride.
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This is Jazz After Hours. I'm Jeff Hanley. Tonight, as we do every weekend night, we make a jazz show from the latest work by today's living jazz musicians. I pick the music, and you get to enjoy the weekend late night with Jazz After Hours as your soundtrack. We will likely get to 35 or maybe more pieces of music tonight, so now would be a good time to find your way to your favorite chair, maybe by way of the refrigerator, and get comfortable. Here's where we start tonight. Baritone saxophonist Lee Pilzer has a noteworthy history of musical accomplishment and a well-established track record of giving back to the jazz community. Berkeley grad, member of ensembles you've heard on Jazz After Hours like the Diva Jazz Orchestra, the Smithsonian Jazz Masterworks Orchestra, the Bohemian Caverns Jazz Orchestra, the National Symphony Orchestra, Baltimore's Soulful Symphony, and more. She also leads the Lee Pilzer Startet, an organ group called Lee Pilzer's Low Standards, and of course, you've heard her work on the show recently with Lee Pilzer's Seven Pointed Star. She also co-leads PALS, that's a duo project with bassist Amy Shook, and JLQ, the Jen Krupa Lee Pilzer Quintet. She has contributed a lot of original music to those ensembles, including our first track tonight, East Coast Andy. You'll remember it as the opening track on the Diva Jazz Orchestra's critically acclaimed 25th anniversary project. She's got so much else going on as a teacher and a speaker, but it's her Barry Sachs we focus on tonight, and a very new record called Keep Holding On. On East Coast Andy, she distills the work we enjoyed by the Divas to a 60s organ trio sound that I personally think is very hip. It brings the vibe tonight and gets the party started. Lee Pilzer on baritone saxophone. Paul Bratcher plays the Hammond B3 organ with drummer Greg Holloway. This is Jazz After Hours. New jazz, old school.

Grammy-winning pianist and composer Zakai Curtis wraps our first set tonight on Jazz After Hours. It's a little early for Last Call, but that's the name of that tune from the latest Zakai Curtis record, Sono Luminescence, Volume 1. Zakai Curtis leading the band with Craig Handy, the reed player, Joe Dyson, the drummer, Brevin Hampton, the conga player, and Zakai's hermano, Lucas Curtis, on bass. Last Call from Zakai Curtis. And first up tonight, we heard from Lee Pilzer, baritone saxophonist, and a trio performance of her tune, East Coast Andy. Paul Bratcher was the Hammond B3 organist, and Greg Holloway played drums. We found that one on the very new Lee Pilzer record from the baritone saxophonist out of Washington, D.C. It's called Keep Holding On. Next up, a record we've enjoyed quite a bit over the last, year or so from the David Caffey Jazz Orchestra. It's called At the Edge of Spring, and this tune, Old Hat, was written by guitarist Steve Kowalczyk and arranged by David Caffey for his jazz orchestra. You'll hear Steve's solo in Old Hat, along with Peter Summer on tenor sax, and a solo from drummer Jim White. This is the David Caffey Jazz Orchestra, and their most recent record, At the Edge of Spring.

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recorded on stage at one of the world's truly great jazz venues, the Jazz House Montmartre in Copenhagen. That's the trio of Karsten Dahl, Ruben Rogers, and Gregory Hutchinson. So many really great records have come out of that venue, like Cecil Taylor's Nefertiti, and of course the excellent and rather poignant last record from Stan Getz called People Time back in the early 90s. Karsten Dahl, Ruben Rogers, and Gregory Hutchinson played Suites to the Suite in front of a very enthusiastic audience in Copenhagen. 85 seats in that room, and it's been around since the late 50s, bringing really great Danish musicians together with Americans and delivering great music to Danish audiences. The new one from Karsten Dahl, Ruben Rogers, and Greg Hutchinson is called Into the Storm. Jared Hall is back with a new record called Hometown. The trumpeter and composer leads his band on a quintet date. Troy Roberts on tenor sax, Ben Markley plays piano, Michael Glynn, the bassist, and Kyle Swan, the drummer. We heard a tune called Family Groove from Jared Hall. And the David Caffey Jazz Orchestra led it off with Old Hat. That's a Steve Kowalczyk tune. It comes from the David Caffey record called At the Edge of Spring. Well, just a couple of weeks ago, I debuted this record for you on Jazz After Hours. It's kind of a sneak preview from Ron Carter and Yotam Silberstein. We'll use another track written by Johnny Griffin to start off our final set this hour. It's called Mill Do. Duets is the record from bassist Ron Carter and Yotam Silberstein, leading off our final set in this first hour of Jazz After Hours.

0: Sullivan Fortner built that band on the stage, not just for the recording session. The new record from the Sullivan Fortner group is called Leave That In There. The reference is to Spike Lee. Sullivan played synthesizer on T-295 along with Tyrone Allen on bass and Kayvon Gordon on drums. Trombonist Audrey Ochoa before that with Everything You Wanted. Audrey's record is The Sorceress. Mike Lent on bass, John May on drums. Chris Andrew is the pianist with tenor saxophonist Jeremiah McDade. And before that, April Varner honoring Ella Fitzgerald with her version of Dream a Little Dream of Me from the album called Ella. Along with April Varner, you heard Emmett Cohen, Ulysses Owens Jr., Nathaniel Wilford, Michael Cruz, Jeffrey Miller, Jacob Misha, Cleve Guyton, and Mark Gross. April Varner's new record, Ella. And we heard from Antonio Ferrao and the Stefan Belmondo Quartet, also in that set with Joey's Smile. Ron Carter and Yotam Silberstein began the set with Mildew. That's a Johnny Griffin tune from the album called Duets. Very new from Ron Carter and our good friend Yotam Silberstein. My name's Jeff Hanley. We're just getting started. We have 3 more hours of Jazz After Hours yet to go, so don't go to bed yet.
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Coming up in this hour, we've got pianist Mavis Pan, trumpeter Tom Harrell. We'll also hear from the Chris Parker Septet. Chris is back after an illness with a really tasty new septet record. And we start off with a keyboardist who is known as a scholar of stride and early jazz. His name is Bernd Lotsky. He plays harpsichord and directs this record called Jazz Goes Baroque. This is called Double Talk, A Fugue, from Bernd Lotsky, along with Emil Parisian on soprano sax, Frederick Koderk on flute, Henning Seiferts is the bassist, and Eric Schaefer plays drums. From the record Jazz Goes Baroque, we start off this hour of Jazz After Hours with keyboardist Bernd Lotsky.

Her name is Mavis Pan. She's a pianist. That track is called Formosa Spring from Rising. You heard the great Ted Nash, Jeff Burke, Mark Waid, and Jared Schoenig performing there with pianist Mavis Pan. Before that, Walter Smith III did Escapade. Walter's latest trio record is called Twio, Volume 2. Kendrick Scott on drums. Joe Sanders is the bassist on that track, Escapade, with tenor saxophonist out of Houston, Walter Smith III. And Bernt Lasky started it off. Bernt's a scholar of early jazz and stride piano, and his newest album is called Jazz Goes Baroque. Emile Parisien played soprano sax there with Frederic Coderc on flute, Hennig Seifertz on bass, and Eric Schaefer on drums. Double Talk, A Fugue, from Bernt Lasky. I want to go back just a little ways here, just a year or so ago, I guess, for Tom Harrell's record called Alternate Summer. Tom Harrell plays trumpet with the great Mark Turner on tenor sax. The rhythm section is Luis Perdomo on piano, Ugono Okegwo on bass, and Adam Cruz on drums. This is a tune of extended solos by the quintet. It's called Wind, from Tom Harrell's Alternate Summer.

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That's the Chris Parker Septet on Jazz After Hours. Boonchaka is the name of that tune from the veteran New York player. Reunion, bringing the band Doug Beavers, Alejandro Aviles, Rob Thomas, Dave Reichenberg, Tony Marino, Marco Marcinko, and Luisito Quintero together as the Chris Parker Septet. And that's how we finished the set with Boonchaka. And Tom Harrell and his band played a tune called Wind, one of Tom's compositions. Alternate Summer is the name of the record from Tom Harrell, with Mark Turner, Luis Perdomo, Ugona Okegwo, Adam Cruz. The quintet assembled by Tom for his Alternate Summer record. It's my pleasure to play something for you from the new Gretchen Parlato record. It's called The Wise Ones. And this one you might recognize as a radio hit from Tears for Fears. This features Becca Stevens and Alan Hampton performing together with Gretchen Parlato on her newest album, The Wise Ones.

The real reason I'm here is to play a new piece that I wrote especially for this occasion, but I'm not going to play that until the second set. First, you must listen to old music. The first piece that I'm going to play is very, very old. I asked what kind of music would appeal to the people of Hamburg, and this is what they told me.

0: That is so new. It just came into the studio. Ein Incerto and the WDR Big Band with trumpeter Sean Jones. That's from the suite for Sean Jones, part one. It's called The Artist, written by Ein Incerto. The WDR Big Band played it, and Sean Jones was the featured trumpeter. Jagged Edges, Elegant Lines is the name of the new one. We went back a ways for a newly released record from Carla Bley. That was La Paloma from a 1984 recording, Joyful Noise, live in Hamburg, and showing off a little bit of Carla Bley's sardonic humor on the introduction to La Paloma. I hope you had some fun with that one. And from Gretchen Parlato, something very new, the Tears for Fears radio hit called Mad World. That tune included Becca Stevens and Alan Hampton and the rest of the band playing with Gretchen Parlato on this very new record called The Wise Ones. We're just halfway through the show tonight. We'll be back with two more hours of Jazz After Hours. Don't go anywhere.
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Hello again. We're back with hour number three, Jazz After Hours. Thank you so much for spending this part of your weekend with me. I've got lots of great jazz coming up in this hour of the show. We'll hear from the trio of Ben Allison, Steve Cardenas, and Ted Nash. I've got something new from Alejandro Falcón. Sam Barsh, Keon Harold, and Mark Juliana have a really exciting new record called Straight 08. And we'll hear from a good friend of our show, flautist Elsa Nilsson and her Band of Pulses. We start off with a South African pianist named Ndunduzo Makatini. This is a solo piano work from Ndunduzo called Itemba. You're listening to Jazz After Hours.

a really great new record of Cuban music from Alejandro Falcón. It's called Falcón in Blue, and that was Tambores on Colores. Huge band put together by Alejandro for his new record, but some names you'd recognize, like Rachel Therrien, Ronnie Ben-Hur, and Ted Nash. We'll hear a lot more of that record in coming weeks. Right before that, the Smithsonian Jazz Masterworks Orchestra, with something called Madness in Great Ones. That's a work by Duke Ellington, recorded by the Jazz Orchestra on their record called Ellington Masterworks. That was recorded live at a performance at MCG Jazz in Pittsburgh about 2 years ago. Nduzo Makatini led off the hour with a solo piano work called Itemba, and that was just the start of a very full hour of fresh new jazz on Jazz After Hours. We continue on now with Ben Allison, Steve Cardenas, and Ted Nash. A great new trio record from New York City's power trio of Allison, Cardenas, and Nash called Triological. Ben Allison is the bassist, Steve Cardenas, of course, on guitar, and Ted Nash plays clarinet on this one called Peace Out There, written by the bassist Ben Allison.

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Something very new from flautist Elsa Nilsson and her Band of Pulses. That's called Not Said, Not Heard from Liminal. You heard Santiago Leibson on piano, Marty Kenny on bass, and Rodrigo Recabarren on drums with flautist Elsa Nilsson. Sam Barsh, Keon Harold, and Mark Giuliano before that with Fergamet Park. The new record from Sam and Keon and Mark is called Straight 08. Sam Barsh on keyboards, and on this record, he plays the 808 bass referred to in the album title. Keon Harold, of course, plays trumpet, and drummer Mark Giuliana. And back at the top of the set, we heard one of my favorite groups out of New York, Ben Allison, Steve Cardenas, and Ted Nash, on Ben's tune Peace Out There. Triological is the name of the newest one from Allison, Cardenas, and Nash. From the Northwest, Juno Award-winning trumpeter Bria Skomberg starts off the final set this hour with something from her brass record. Bria Skomberg plays trumpet here with Luther Allison on piano. Eric Wheeler is the bassist. The drummer is Darian Douglas. And this one is appropriately called New Orleans Bump.

0: on Jazz After Hours. That's the New England Jazz Collaborative with a tribute to Gunter Schuller, something written by the alto player in the New England Jazz Collaborative, Sam Spear, to feature another alto player, Alan Chase. It's called GM, the reference to Gunter Schuller and his wife Marjorie. Tributaries is the newest from the New England Jazz Collaborative. Very tasty new record from the large ensemble. From the Jazz Lab Orchestra before that, we heard Amigos, Francois Barras's tribute to some of his good buddies in Paris, musicians he played with back in the early 2020s. That was Francois Barras featured on piano with the Jazz Lab Orchestra from Montreal. Glissement du temps is the name of the record from the Jazz Lab Orchestra. From Jason Carter, harp guitarist, we heard Rubber Planet. That's a really interesting sound. Ruben Bex was the bassist with Jason Carter there. It comes from the record called In and Out of Time. And we also heard from Bria Skomberg. Back at the beginning with New Orleans Bump, kind of a New Orleans tango there, from the album called Brass. Luther Allison was the pianist, Eric Wheeler on bass, and Darian Douglas on drums. The playlist for tonight's show is already posted at the Jazz After Hours website, so if you're trying to track down any of the music I played for you, check it there, and I'll be right back with our final hour.
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This is Jazz After Hours. We're back with our final hour tonight. Thanks very much for being with me this weekend. My name is Jeff Hanley, and I've got a full hour to get in before they turn out the lights here at Jazz After Hours. We start off with bassist Jong Lim Yang. Jong Lim Yang's newest album is Synchronicity, and the tune is Salad for Lunch. You'll hear Jacob Sachs on piano, Randy Peterson on drums, Matt Maneri is the violist, and the bassist and bandleader Jong Lim Yang on Jazz After Hours.

That's saxophonist Timo Volbrecht on Jazz After Hours. I played that tune for you in the past. It's called Brighton Blues from a really tasty record called Bremen, New York, emphasizing Timo Volbrecht's two anchor points on the planet, Bremen in Germany and New York, of course. Brighton Blues featured Ralph Alessi on trumpet, Elias Stemsetter on piano, Chris Tordini on bass, and Thomas Stronen on drums. And our hour started off with Jeon Lim Yang, a bassist from Korea, now writing and performing in New York. She and the band played Salad for Lunch from the record Synchronicity. And the band is violist Matt Maneri, pianist Jacob Sachs, drummer Randy Peterson, with bassist Jeon Lim Yang. As I often like to do this time of night, we're going to stretch out for a long performance for this middle set in the final hour. We'll take it from the record Shades of Sound, a record recorded on stage at the Jazz Standard quite a few years ago, but released more recently. This is a Willie Dixon classic, and I do love my Willie Dixon. You'll recognize it. Listen for Donnie McCaslin on tenor sax, Matt Jadrell on trumpet. The great Frank Kimbrough is featured on piano, and Dave Pietro on alto saxophone. From Shades of Sound, the Gil Evans Project, recorded at the Jazz Standard, playing Willie Dixon music on Jazz After Hours.

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That's Ryan Truesdell's Gil Evans Project at one of their really special performances at the Jazz Standard when the club was still open. On that Willie Dixon blues classic Spoonful, you heard tenor saxophonist Donnie McCaslin, trumpeter Matt Jadrell, pianist Frank Kimbrough, and alto saxophonist Dave Pietro, featured by Ryan Truesdell and his Gil Evans Project. We have time for one more set tonight, and we'll get it started with an interesting sound by the Trio of Bloom. Self-titled record includes this one, Diana. Craig Taborn on keyboards, Marcus Gilmore is the drummer, and Nils Klein plays lots of guitars on this record. Diana starts off our final set tonight from the album and the band called Trio of Bloom.

0: And we close out tonight's Jazz After Hours with a nice long live performance from Steve Davis and his band, recorded on stage at one of New York City's truly great jazz clubs, Smoke Jazz Club at 106th and Broadway. The record from Steve Davis, trombonist, is called We See, and that, of course, was Freddie's Up Jump Spring. Eddie Henderson on trumpet, Ralph Moore on tenor sax, Renee Rosnes played piano, Essiet the bassist, and Louis Nash, the drummer. Vibraphonist Tony Maselli right before that with Breathe Deep. Nico's Dream is the name of the new one from Tony. Paul Bollenbach played guitar. You heard Lee Smith on bass. Byron Landham, the drummer, on Breathe Deep. And back at the top, very interesting sound from Trio of Bloom. The trio is Craig Taborn on keyboards, Marcus Gilmore on drums and percussion, and Nels Klein, who plays bass and multiple guitars on the record called Trio of Bloom. We started the set with Diana. My name is Jeff Hanley. Thanks a lot for spending this part of your weekend with me. I really appreciate it. I'll be back next time with more fresh new jazz from today's living jazz musicians. Our show is called Jazz After Hours, and I very much appreciate you being part of the night. Thanks. See you next time.
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2: 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Maine Public Classical is also available at mainepublic.org and on many of the HD2 channels of Maine Public Radio.

In the year following the death of his friend, the artist Victor Hartmann, Modest Mussorgsky created a musical tribute for a posthumous exhibition of Hartmann's work for solo piano. Mussorgsky imagined himself roving through an exhibit, looking for something that would attract his attention, and at times, sadly, thinking of his departed friend. Well, nearly 50 years later, Maurice Ravel told Serge Koussevitzky about this set of piano pieces, which left a huge impression on the great conductor, who eventually asked Ravel to orchestrate the pieces. And it was through this orchestration and through Koussevitzky's frequent and brilliant performances that pictures at an exhibition became a regular addition to concert halls and on radio shows, like this one, coming up in less than 30 minutes. I'm Ward Jacobson. It's Music Through the Night. I'm glad to have your company on this early Saturday, the 20th of June. Welcome to the weekend. The music of Bohuslav Martinu tends to kind of fall on the more sunny, exuberant side of neoclassicism. It's a style that emerged in the 20th century and kind of swept away all the weighty drama of 19th century romanticism. It featured very pristine counterpoint, pared-down instrumentation, and some witty allusions to the mannerisms of the Baroque and classical periods. Martinu's Nonette No. 2 was composed in 1959 during the final year of his life. Here's the Lahti Chamber Ensemble to play it.

0: That was the Lati Chamber Ensemble with the Nonet No. 2 by Bohuslav Martinu. Coming up, Mussorgsky, courtesy of a Ravel orchestration. We'll hear pictures at an exhibition. That's a little bit later, but right after the break, some piano music by Cécile Chaminade.
1: 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I'm Sarah Schneider, and I hope you'll join me next time for Early Music Now.
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0: It's music by Cécile Chaminade, played on piano by Peter Jacobs.

That was pianist Peter Jacobs' Troisième Valse Brillante, Opus 80 by Cécile Chaminade. Well, when you hear the words classical music and pictures, your next thought is no doubt the name Modest Mussorgsky and his very famous composition that got an assist from Maurice Ravel years later, an orchestration. Here is that orchestrated version of Pictures at an Exhibition. It's the Vienna Philharmonic.

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0: originally a workforce solo piano. You don't hear that version all that often. I love to hear that every now and then, but usually you hear the orchestrated version, courtesy of Maurice Ravel of Modeste Mussorgsky's Pictures at an Exhibition. We hear the Vienna Philharmonic.
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A musical swan song for the season so beloved by many, which is in its final hours. Just about 24 hours from now, the summer solstice takes place, June 21st, the so-called longest day of the year. 4:24 a.m. Eastern Daylight Time, by the way, on Sunday, summer officially arrives. Well, this is music from Russia, composed in 1891, a musical picture of spring, which is about to depart for another 9 months. Vesna, The Spring, by Alexander Glazunov. It's coming up this hour. Oh, the changing of the seasons. Yeah, you know, spring to summer isn't that harsh for me. I can handle that one. It's fall to winter. That's the one that's kind of tough to take. I'm Ward Jacobson. It's Music Through the Night early on this Saturday. Happy Father's Day weekend to all the dads who are listening this morning. Hope you have a great weekend. Hope you all have a great weekend. Rest and relax and recharge those batteries. Well, speaking of summer, think a lazy midsummer afternoon with a dreamy soundtrack. How about that? Here's some music by Jennifer Higdon called Summer Shimmers.

Some chamber music from a critically acclaimed album by the Pulitzer Prize-winning composer Jennifer Higdon from back in 2008, Summer Shimmers. Susan Glazer played flute, Stephen Taylor oboe, Todd Palmer clarinet, Mark Goldberg bassoon, Joseph Anderer horn, and John Novacek piano. And now we take a little summer stroll with Mozart at night along the streets of Salzburg. Back in the late 18th century, here's the Berlin Philharmonic with the Serenade No. 6.

0: Herbert von Karajan led the Berlin Philharmonic in the Serenade No. 6 in D by Mozart.
1: We greet the season of summer soon here in Maine. In the spirit of this season of warmth and abundance, this week's songbook program is inspired by Arcadia, a mythological pastoral paradise. Songs by Canteloube and Schubert depict longing shepherds and shepherdesses. Tenor John Mark Ainsley performs bucolic songs by Vaughan Williams. And the early music ensemble Les Capsberg Girls performs a series of French Baroque melodies. 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
2: Katerina Ismailova is one of opera's most complex and tragic figures. Trapped in a loveless marriage and crushed by cruelty and oppression, she is driven to acts of shocking violence, only to be ultimately destroyed by her passions. I'm Lisa Flynn. It's Shostakovich's powerful and heartbreaking Lady Macbeth of Mtsensk from La Scala in Milan. 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
0: It's Music Through the Night, early on a Saturday. I'm Ward Jacobson. The musical picture The Spring, Vesna, was written in 1891 by Alexander Glazunov, a rhapsodic work. It's prefaced by a poem on the subject of spring by Fyodor Tyutchev, a poet associated with Pan-Slavism, and described by Dostoevsky as a philosopher poet. The music brings the singing of birds in a gently breaking spring dawn before mounting to a climax, the whole work very colorfully orchestrated, a testimony to Glazunov's early skills as an orchestrator. Here's the Moscow Symphony Orchestra.

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Vesna, The Spring by Alexander Glazunov. That was the Moscow Symphony Orchestra. Well, next we're going to hear a work by the Austrian composer, organist, and music theorist, teacher of Beethoven, Johann Albrechtsberger, who was also a pal of Haydn and Mozart's. It's his Harp Concerto in C. It's Elizabeth Hanen with the Bulgarian National Radio Orchestra.

0: Elizabeth Hainan was the harpist, the concerto in C by Johann Albrechtsberger. I'm Ward Jacobson.
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Well, here we are just past mid-June. Summer arrives on Sunday, Father's Day weekend. Happy Father's Day to all the dads out there. Yes, we are nearly 6 months clear of Christmas, and yet, whenever I see this fellow's name, I start thinking like it's early December. For me, one of the wonderful highlights of the holiday season is hearing music by John Rutter. He's been a staple in the holiday choral genre for years and years, mostly through his marvelous arrangements performed by the fabulous Cambridge Singers. But ahead this hour, the instrumental side of John Rutter with No Holidays Needed. Okay, sorry, dads. You can celebrate. Another good hour of music awaits. Glad you're here. For years and years, this music was attributed to Brother Felix, but no, this is the music of Fanny Mendelssohn, the opening movement of the piano sonata, the Easter sonata.

Isetta Kenna Mason, played music by Fanny Mendelssohn. It's great to be with you on this Saturday. Welcome into the weekend. I'm Ward Jacobson with Classical Music, listener-supported classical music on this 20th day of June. Today is National American Eagle Day. It's National Ice Cream Soda Day, and it's National Vanilla Milkshake Day. So maybe a little ice cream in order for Dad on this Father's Day weekend, Father's Day tomorrow. Lionel Richie is 77 today, John Goodman, 74, and Nicole Kidman, 59. Classical composer born on this date, 1819, Jacques Offenbach. This is a concerto by Vivaldi.

Masahiro Arita played the Baroque flute with the Tokyo Bach Mozart Ensemble, Flute Concerto No. 2, La Notte, by Antonio Vivaldi. Well, next, music by John Rutter, from the guy who has given us so much fabulous choral music, especially surrounding the holidays for the past, 50 years or so. John Rutter, his instrumental side here, it's a suite of four pieces based on once familiar and cherished folk songs. A suite for strings. John Rutter conducts the Royal Philharmonic Orchestra.

A Suite for Strings by John Rutter, who led the Royal Philharmonic Orchestra. After the break, we'll hear a concerto for not one, but two horns by Antonio Rossetti. Stay close.

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0: Klaus Wallendorf and Sarah Willis played horns, a concerto for two horns in E-flat by the composer who was a contemporary of Haydn and Mozart, Antonio Rossetti, came from northern Bohemia, born about 6 years before Mozart. Our horn soloists were joined by the Bavarian Chamber Philharmonic.
1: Hola, I am composer Elvio Barilari, your host for Fiesta. 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We will feature the work of three fascinating Portuguese composers. 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
2: 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The Maine Public Book Club connects readers across Maine, and we invite you to join us. 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For complete details, please visit mainepublic.org/bookclub.
0: From Mavlost by Bedřich Smetana, this is the very well-known second poem, Vltava, the Moldau. It's the Royal Liverpool Philharmonic Orchestra.

0: The Moldau by Bedřich Smetana. It was the Royal Liverpool Philharmonic Orchestra.
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Welcome to Early Music Now. Today's show presents a beguiling mix of early Renaissance music from the manuscript of Castell'Arquato, including pieces by Vincenzo Ruffo, Philippe Verdelot, Jacques Arquedelt, and more, performed by Tasto Solo. I'm Sarah Schneider, very glad you're here today. The music on today's show explores how vocal models were taken as the inspiration for instrumental music in the 16th century. The human voice was praised as the standard that instruments should rise to in Renaissance music treatises, and composers exercised their musical imaginations arranging vocal music for instruments. Let's hear an example. This is the madrigal Dormendo un giorno by Philippe Verdelot, a French composer active in Florence in the 16th century. After that, we'll hear two arrangements of the madrigal by Italian composer Vincenzo Ruffo. Here's the group Tasto Solo, directed by Guillermo Perez.

Two dances from the manuscript of Castell'Arquato from 16th century Italy, performed by Tasto Solo, here on Early Music Now. We're hearing several arrangements by Vincenzo Ruffo on today's show. He was born in Verona around 1508 and died in 1587. During his life, he held several important positions, including chapel master at the Duomo in Milan. While he was in Milan, he published a unique collection of instrumental pieces called Capricci, little instrumental gems based on vocal models like madrigals by Verdelot and Arkadelt. Some of the pieces are based on dance models like La Gamba, and we'll hear that next, performed by Tasto Solo.

from a CD called Eros et Subtilias, featuring Tasto Solo and Guillermo Perez. We heard music by Vincenzo Ruffo, based on a famous madrigal by Jacques Archedelt called O Felici Occhi Mei. Jacques Archedelt was born in Namur, in what is now Belgium, in August of 1507. His career took him to Italy, where he wrote hugely popular madrigals. Michelangelo was one of his fans. He wrote the following to a friend. Archedelt's music is considered to be beautiful. Since he says that he did not want to give less pleasure to me than to you, who commissioned them, I would like to show him my gratitude. Think, if you would, of making him a gift, either in cloth or in silver. Give me your opinion, for I would not dare do it myself. Thanks for tuning in to Early Music Now. I'm Sarah Schneider. Around 1564, Vincenzo Ruffo found himself at a crossroads in his career. Prior to this time, he wrote primarily secular music, like the madrigals we're hearing on today's show, as well as his collection of instrumental capriccios. Around 1563, his interests shifted, and he came under the influence of Cardinal Carlo Borromeo, Archbishop of Milan, who was one of the driving forces behind the Counter-Reformation in Italy. Borromeo believed that sacred texts should be set to music in a way that made the words clearly understandable to listeners. And in 1570, he commissioned a mass from Ruffo with the instructions that it should be, quote, as clear as possible. But before that, Ruffo composed over 260 madrigals, like Lieti Felici Spirti. We'll hear that in our next set, performed by Tasto Solo, along with soloists Anna Catherine Olsen and Ricardo Pisani.

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OceanViewRC.com.

We're listening to selections from Eros et Subtilias, featuring Tasto Solo, founded and directed by Guillermo Perez. Perez is a renowned player of the organetto, a small organ that is played with one hand while the player also provides air with a small set of bellows. He's collaborated with some of the great early music groups of our time, like Hesperion 21, directed by Jordi Savall, and Diabolus in Musica. In 2012, Perez collaborated with an Italian organ builder to reconstruct an instrument designed by Leonardo da Vinci. In our next set, we'll hear a text by Francesco Petrarca, set by Jacques Arquedelt, and arranged by Vincenzo Ruffo. Da bei rami scendea, down from the beautiful branches was falling a shower of flowers over her lap.

From a CD called Eros et Subtilias, we heard music by Vincenzo Ruffo, Philippe Verdelot, and Jacques Arcadelt, performed by Tasto Solo, with soprano Anna Catherine Olsen and baritone Riccardo Pisani. Early Music Now is distributed by the WFMT Radio Network Chicago and is produced in the studios of KMFA in Austin, Texas. I'm Sarah Schneider. Thanks so much for joining me, and I'll see you next time.

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1: We greet the season of summer soon here in Maine. In the spirit of this season of warmth and abundance, this week's songbook program is inspired by Arcadia, a mythological pastoral paradise. Songs by Canteloube and Schubert depict longing shepherds and shepherdesses. Tenor John Mark Ainsley performs bucolic songs by Vaughan Williams. And the early music ensemble Les Capsberg Girls performs a series of French Baroque melodies. Songs of Meadow and Pasture on songbook this week, Saturday at 11 on Maine Public Classical.

The Arabesque Number 1 by Claude Debussy, John O'Connor at the piano. And with that, good morning. Welcome to Daybreak Weekend here on Maine Public Classical. I'm Elena C. in for Heather this weekend, and of course, very glad to be with you on this Saturday morning. Now, coming up, a recorder concerto for you and something soft and slow for the harp as well. Just a great mix on your classical music radio station. Maybe you're outside already, just getting started. Maybe you're still in bed, thinking about the day ahead. And maybe you're enjoying some bird song. I know that's how I usually like to start my weekends. Franz Josef Haydn likes spending time with bird songs too, even inspired by a particular bird song to write this piece, Haydn's Lark String Quartet.

The Lark String Quartet, Franz Josef Haydn's String Quartet, Opus 64, Number 5, and that's a performance by the Hagen Quartet. If you like chamber music, I hope you'll be able to tune into Main Stage this next week. Featured recordings from last year's Boden International Music Festival, performances featuring the Jupiter and Ying Quartets. That's Main Stage. It's coming up Wednesday at 8 p.m. on Maine Public Classical. Maine Public's a media sponsor of Maine State Music Theater's production of 1776. Based on the events leading up to the signing of the Declaration of Independence, the Founding Fathers come to life as real individuals shaping a new country. 1776 will be performed at the Pickard Theater in Brunswick from June 24th through July 11th, and Maine Public members are eligible for 15% off tickets. If you want more details, visit mainepublic.org. Just click on community.

One movement from the Harp Sonata, French composer Germain Taillefer composed in 1953, the slow movement. Taillefer wrote that for one of the most talented harpists of that time, the Spanish harpist Nicanor Zabaleta. You heard that movement performed by harpist LaShawn Tan. Hope your Saturday morning's off to just a lovely start. And thanks for tuning in for your Daybreak Weekend programming. I'm Elena C., in for Heather today and tomorrow, too. However, Heather will be here to join you for a special Father's Day episode of State of the Art. And that's coming up tomorrow on Father's Day at noon. Georg Philipp Telemann was a dad. He had 11 children over two marriages. This is Telemann's Recorder Suite in A minor.

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0: A suite for recorder and strings in A minor by Georg Philipp Telemann. You heard the ensemble Rebel performing. 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

a set of feisty variations on a tune called The Carnival of Venice. Variations by Jean-Baptiste Arban. Tutti Camerata performed with the London Festival Orchestra. The trumpet soloist was John Wilbraham. I'm Elena C. Good morning, and thanks for tuning in to Maine Public Classical. Just past 8 on this Saturday, it's June 20th, your daybreak weekend, and it continues with Cesar Franck, Edward McDowell, Astor Piazzolla, and more. I'm glad to be sitting in today for Heather. Thanks again for listening. Really glad to hear this piece again. One of those pieces that every time I hear it, it always sounds kind of fresh, new, and it reminds me how much I like it. It's charming. In other words, it's a symphony on a French mountain air by French composer Vincent d'Indy.

While Vincent Dandy was on a trip in the French Alps, he liked walking around, taking short hikes, and he'd often hear someone or some people in the distance singing what he eventually learned was a traditional French folk song, and that folk song inspired him to write the piece we just got to hear. Symphony on a French Mountain Air by Vincent Dandy. The Montreal Symphony Orchestra performed it. Jean-Yves Thibaudet at the piano. 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
1: Book Club.

A piece written by Russian-born American composer Vernon Duke. His music was described by his more famous contemporaries, Sergei Prokofiev and Reinhold Glier, as superior and well-designed. Glier was actually Vernon Duke's teacher, one of them. Vernon Duke's sonata, A Sonata of Venice, performed by pianist Alan Mandel. Edward McDowell, best known for his works for piano. Coming up in 25 minutes, though, something a little different by McDowell. Stick around if you can. Music for Breaking the Law next. Kind of. Anyway, César Franck told a story about a nobleman who breaks the rule of the Sabbath. He goes out hunting and ends up paying a pretty hefty price for that decision, too. A tone poem by César Franck, The Accursed Huntsman.

0: a tone poem. One people apparently just loved when it premiered. It got standing ovations, maybe more than one. That wasn't terribly common for the composer of that piece, so I imagine he was pretty delighted. César Franck's tone poem, The Accursed Huntsman, or The Accursed Hunter. Jesús López Cobos was the conductor in that recording, leading the Cincinnati Symphony Orchestra. I've got a poem, not a tone poem, but a poem. Poems from here, coming up in just about an hour. Stay close. And thanks for listening. Daybreak is made possible by listeners who donate, with help from premier-level sponsor Ocean View at Falmouth, recognizing the value and lasting impact of classical music in Maine through their leadership support of this service.
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0: That's From the Top, and you'll hear it this afternoon at 5. 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

Yeah, it's a pretty piece of music, isn't it? The Fisherman's Harvest Song by Lee Zeely. Violinist Christian Lee performed with pianist Timothy Young. And I'm Elena C. Good morning. Just past 9 on this daybreak weekend. Just a pleasure to be sitting in for the vacationing Heather McDougall today, too. Your weekly dose of poetry, by the way, coming up at the end of the hour. And between now and then, an English suite, a guessing game of a piece. And next, the suite number 1 for large orchestra by American composer Edward McDowell.

I've always felt kind of a kinship with American composer Edward McDowell. I think possibly because he found nature and the great outdoors very inspiring, and so do I. Maybe you do too. You probably do, since you live in the gorgeous state of Maine. At any rate, many of McDowell's works were inspired by nature and nature scenes, and there are hints of that in the subtitles to each of the five movements that make up his Suite Number 1 for large orchestra, Edward McDowell's Suite Number 1. John Wilson was the conductor. He directed the BBC Philharmonic Orchestra. And there's more inspired by the great outdoors coming up this morning. I've got an English suite to share with you in just about 5 minutes. Daybreak is made possible by listeners who donate with help from Maine Turnpike Authority, reminding motorists that rear-end crashes happen in seconds. So giving space keeps everyone safer. Maine's gorgeous. You love it. That's why you live here. From its shoreline to its lakes and mountains and everywhere in between, there are tons of places to explore. And this summer, Maine Public is inviting you to share your favorite Maine places with our Mainscape Challenge. 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

It's a piece written by contemporary Chinese-American composer Chen Yi. It's called Guessing. You heard pianist Sarah Cahill on Maine Public Classical. It's conductor William Boughton on Maine Public Classical next, leading the English String Orchestra with Sir Charles Hubert H. Perry's English Suite.

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0: A jaunty piece of music for a Saturday morning. That's the English Suite by Charles Perry. The English String Orchestra performed with conductor William Boughton. Hey, tomorrow's the first day of summer, by the way, just in case you'd forgotten. I've got music for all of the seasons coming up this morning, so I hope you'll stay close. It's a suite by Astor Piazzolla in just a bit. Time next for a little bit of poetry here on Maine Public Classical, so stick around. Daybreak is made possible by listeners who donate. Thank you if that's you. Help also comes from Cumberland Crossing, active retirement living with access to ocean view at Falmouth's Care Continuum. Cumberland Crossing, RC.
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2: This is Treatment Plan by Gus Peterson. Treatment plan is hours alone together, bed and bedside, the slow drip of poison unpoisoning. Is sleeping in just 5 more minutes, maybe 10, still not hungry, so you go. Is to master the table for one at this continental breakfast and not look like a widow in training. Is to learn to love this grub, the one constant no matter what brand tattoos, a battered brick facade, these corpse piles of soggy potato and gray sausage, scrambled eggs wreathed in their belching of steam every time that silver clam is shucked open. Is to know pearls of hot sauce make anything palatable. Is knowing where to find the waffle iron that only a family with time dare use, and carrying the fact carefully as a bruised banana in a pocket for later. Is to preserve each bite the way the milk, the juice sit on ice until called to act. Is a strange longing to pay full price for this complimentary Wi-Fi. Is knowing who else is here for the medical rate by the stoop of each shoulder, the face tightened in a kind of housekeeping, like the food, fresh but not. Is side glance checking in on each other despite the do not disturb hung over the doorknob of downcast eyes. Is a plate scraped, the tray squared and stacked. Is, are there still 2 cups of coffee checking out of the dining room today? That was Treatment Plan by Gus Peterson. This poem so poignantly captures the strange middle space of accompanying someone through medical treatment, balancing between comfort and discomfort, sickness and health, hope and despair. Gus Peterson lives and writes in Randolph. His first book, Mail Pattern, was published in May 2025 by Finishing Line Press. I'm Samah Abdurraqib, and this is Poems From Here.
1: 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Just search Poems From Here to bring up a list of episodes. Special thanks to Robert M. Jute and family, as well as Phil Steele and Francesca Galluccio Steele, for making Poems From Here possible. Poems From Here is produced by me, Jane Donahue. The theme music is composed by Chris Moore. Gibson Faye LeBlanc and Samara Cool Doyon manage permissions. I'm Jane Donahue. Thanks for listening.

0: Hola, I am composer Elvio Barilari, your host for Fiesta. Please join me as we go back to Portugal. We will feature the work of three fascinating Portuguese composers. Next on Fiesta.
1: 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Maine Public Classical is also available at mainepublic.org, and you can also listen on many of the HD2 channels of Maine Public Radio. This is by Alberto Ginastera.

Pompeiana No. 2 by Alberto Ginastera, one of the two rhapsodic pieces by Ginastera, inspired by traditional Argentinian folk music and the pampas plains of Argentina. You heard a performance by Emilio Colon and pianist Sung-hoon Mo. Hey, good morning again. I'm Elena C., sitting in for Heather this morning. I'll be with you again tomorrow. Welcome to the weekend, and welcome to good music, too, on Maine Public Classical. The sounds of summer just ahead, courtesy of Astor Piazzolla. And maybe you'll be outside today enjoying not quite summer, not yet. Tomorrow is the first day of summer, but we're pretty close. So hope you get the chance to go outside at least a bit. The sounds of nature and the great outdoors inspired composer Eric Awazin to create this next piece, maybe on a summer hike or something. Eric Awazin's Roaring Fork Quintet for Winds.

It's by contemporary composer Eric Oasen, his Roaring Fork Quintet for Winds, and you heard it performed by the Borealis Quartet. Daybreak is made possible by listeners who donate, with help from the Bowdoin International Music Festival, presenting world-class chamber music in Brunswick, June 29th to August 7th, bowdoinfestival.org. Just a reminder, we're collecting instruments this month. We're celebrating the love of music by collecting gently used band instruments for young music students across the state. So if you've got an instrument that's been gathering dust somewhere, please donate it this summer. We'll be accepting donations in our Portland, Bangor, and Lewiston locations through the end of June. And for the complete details on Maine Public's musical instrument drive, visit mainepublic.org and just click on community. Astor Piazzolla finished his suite, The Four Seasons of Buenos Aires, in 1970, and apparently was not especially particular about which instruments were going to play the suite. Piazzolla made a bunch of versions of the suite, and in the 1990s, another composer made a version of the suite for violin and orchestra, and that's the version violinist Tessa Lark plays next.

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Couple of movements from the suite The Four Seasons of Buenos Aires. You heard Summer and Autumn, performed by violinist Tessa Lark and the Buffalo Philharmonic. Conductor Joanne Folletta conducting those movements, written by Astor Piazzolla. This is Samuel Barber's Cello Sonata.

0: That's cellist Sheku Kanemason and his sister Isita Kanemason at the piano, together performing the cello sonata in C minor by Samuel Barber. Daybreak is made possible by listeners who donate, with help from premier level sponsor Ocean View at Falmouth, recognizing the value and lasting impact of classical music in Maine through their leadership support of this service.
1: We greet the season of summer soon here in Maine. 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Songs by Canteloube and Schubert depict longing shepherds and shepherdesses. Tenor John Mark Ainsley performs bucolic songs by Vaughan Williams. And the early music ensemble Les Capsberg Girls performs a series of French Baroque melodies. 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
2: Katerina Ismailova is one of opera's most complex and tragic figures. Trapped in a loveless marriage and crushed by cruelty and oppression, she is driven to acts of shocking violence, only to be ultimately destroyed by her passions. I'm Lisa Flynn. It's Shostakovich's powerful and heartbreaking Lady Macbeth of Mtsensk from La Scala in Milan. I hope you'll be listening.
0: That's coming up this afternoon at 1. 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
1: Hi, I'm Sarah Tuttle, and this is Songbook.

A setting of William Blake's poem, The Shepherd, in which a watchful shepherd looking after his flock provides a metaphor for God's watchful eye over humanity. Music there by American composer Lee Hoiby. Mezzo-soprano Donna Fortunato and pianist Genevieve Lee performed Hoiby's The Shepherd. You're listening to Songbook here on Maine Public Classical. I'm Sarah Tuttle. In Greece, there is a region that's known as Arcadia, made famous in ancient myths as the fabled home of the god Pan. In the ancient world, Arcadia was known to be a place of great beauty, home to a variety of cowherds, goatherds, and other pastoralists who were celebrated for their fine singing as they tended their flocks. Over time, Arcadia became more than just a place in Greece. It became a symbol for a lost pastoral paradise, a simpler time, and a simpler way of being, one where we were connected to nature and to one another. It's this fabled pastoral paradise that inspired today's songbook program, offered on the doorstep of summer's arrival as things grow warm and more colorful here in Maine. This next group of songs comes from an album called Vous avez dit Brunette, a recent discovery for me. It's a collection of melodies known as Brunette, airs that were known for their simple loveliness, and their lyrics often depicting the lives and loves of shepherds. These brunettes were favorites of the French aristocracy, not only as pleasant teaching tools in their music lessons, but as outlets for emotional expression within a society that was so very rigid and based in rules. In these melodies, aristocrats could play at being shepherds and shepherdesses, albeit in very idealized versions, and they could give their loves, longings, and other unspoken feelings the space to be heard. The reason that this album caught my attention was not just the beauty of the melodies on it, as you're about to hear, performed exquisitely by the ensemble Les Capsberg Girls, but I was immediately smitten with the sporadic sounds of baaing sheep and tinkling bells peppered throughout the album. I found it so charming and fun, and I hope you do too. Here now, five anonymously composed brunettes performed by Les Capsberg Girls, here on Songbook.

A group of five anonymously composed melodies known as brunettes, popular songs among the 18th century French aristocracy, often depicting romantic pastoral scenes with shepherds, shepherdesses, and sometimes even the ancient gods of nature, all frolicking in woods and meadows. You heard the early music ensemble Les Capesberg Girls and Five Brunettes there, accompanied occasionally by the sounds of bells and sheep. You're listening to a pastoral program of melodies here on Songbook, inspired in part by the imminent arrival of summer here in Maine. I'm Sarah Tuttle. You'll hear the Capesberg Girls again later in the show. Rustic melodies from the forest and meadow from France, Germany, and more are ahead. Hortusse, or Girl of the Mountain Spirits, is a long-form poem that tells of a young herding girl with clairvoyant powers. Edvard Grieg's melodies based on the poem are probably the best known, but his was not the only imagination that was fired up by this fabled character of nature and magic. Fellow Norwegian composer Sigurd Lie set four stanzas of Hortusse to music in this next set. The natural world and the mythical one remain closely linked through sparkling sunrises, fragrant hay, green pastures, flocking creatures, and trickling streams. Mezzo-soprano Marianne Beate Kielland performs with pianist Nils Anders Mortensen in four songs from Hortusse by Sigurd Lie.

Four songs from Hochtussa, a poem from the 1890s about a mountain girl who, as she navigates life with her cows and goats on the pastures of Norway, encounters romance, heartbreak, and quite a bit of magic. Mezzo-soprano Marianne Beate Kielland performed with pianist Nils Anders Mortensen. You're tuned in to Songbook here on Maine Public Classical. I'm Sarah Tuttle. We're enjoying a program inspired by Arcadia, the lost mythological paradise known to be a place of peace and great natural beauty. You'll hear a variety of melodies today, evocative of meadows and pastures and their various inhabitants. Summer's on the horizon here in Maine, and it's a perfect time of year to really relish nature's tranquil beauty. The 10 Blake songs of Rayfun Williams were written for a film project meant to tell the story of Blake's spiritual visions as expressed through his artworks and his poetry. Most of the poetry that Von Williams used in these songs comes from Blake's collection Songs of Innocence and of Experience, which explores the protection of innocence in paradise and the subsequent fall of man into dishonesty and sin. Von Williams himself never got to hear these songs performed. They were first shared by tenor Wilfred Brown and oboist Janet Craxton, to whom these songs are dedicated. Today we'll hear three of the original Blake songs with tenor John Mark Ainsley and oboist Gareth Hulse, The Piper, The Shepherd, and The Lamb.

3 of 10 Blake songs by Ray Vaughan Williams, music written during the holiday season of 1957, intended for use in a film. Tenor John Mark Ainsley and oboist Gareth Hulse in The Piper, The Shepherd, and The Lamb. Songs for a very intimate and unusual duo, in which shepherds, pipers, and lambs become symbols for guidance and innocence and joy. They're songs that Vaughan Williams actually didn't get a chance to hear himself. The premiere of 10 Blake songs took place just a few months after his passing in 1958. Here now is a beloved chamber piece by Austrian composer Franz Schubert. He wrote Der Hirt auf dem Felsen, or The Shepherd on the Rock, barely a month before his passing at the age of 31. The piece was written for soprano Anna Milder Hauptmann, who had done her best to persuade the Viennese opera establishment to stage one of Schubert's operas, none of which ever made it into the standard opera repertoire, but his songs became the backbone for the world of art song in many ways, and this piece is a favorite concert work for sopranos. A shepherd grieves the distance between himself and his beloved, but relishes the arrival of spring. The lyrical clarinet is the shepherd's constant companion. Here's soprano Carolyn Sampson, pianist Joseph Middleton, and clarinetist Michael Collins performing Schubert's Shepherd on the Rock in this program of pastoral melodies here on Songbook.

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A long-form song written by Franz Schubert in a gesture of gratitude for a good friend. That was soprano Carolyn Sampson in Der Hirt auf dem Felsen, or The Shepherd on the Rock, in which the singer observes the beauty of spring, meditates on longing and the elusive nature of happiness, and laments the distance from his beloved. Sampson was joined by pianist Joseph Middleton and clarinetist Michael Collins. You're listening to Songs of the Meadow and Pasture here on Songbook. I'm Sarah Tuttle. Thanks for joining me.

A melody there by French Baroque composer Julie Pinel called Bocage Frais, or Fresh Woodland Groves, in which the singers will the creatures and plants of the forest to deepen their beauty and attract a loved one to the shade of the trees. Les Capsberg Girls, and another performance there from their album Vous avez des brunettes, a collection of French Baroque melodies known and loved for their beauty and natural imagery. Perhaps born from a desire to escape the decadence and artifice of court life, many aristocrats indulged in play-acting as shepherds or other country folk, pretending a life of simplicity and connection to nature. Of course, the artists and composers of the day had to oblige. Summer is on the horizon here in Maine, and we're enjoying a season of natural abundance and color and warmth. Today's program is inspired by the beauty of our meadows and pastures and woods, something that can often feel quite magical. We travel next to the idyllic German countryside in songs by Beethoven. This is his An die ferne Geliebte, to the distant beloved. Baritone James Newby performs this song cycle with pianist Joseph Middleton.

Beethoven's An die Ferne Geliebte, To the Distant Beloved. That was baritone James Newby and pianist Joseph Middleton and those songs by Beethoven. Thanks for tuning into Songbook here on Maine Public Classical. I'm Sarah Tuttle. We're enjoying a program today inspired by the beauty of meadows and pastures, evocative of the lost pastoral paradise called Arcadia. I hope you'll stay tuned for more great music here on Songbook, which is made possible by your support, so thank you. Thanks also to Blue Hill Bach, celebrating their 16th season with events daily from July 12th through the 18th. Ticket information available at bluehillbach.org. 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Maine Public Classical is also available at mainepublic.org and on many of the HD2 channels of Maine Public Radio.

Two More Brunettes there, performed by Les Capsberg Girls, an ensemble that's devoted to finding hidden early music gems, particularly those written by women. You heard the work of two female composers there, Elisabeth Jacquet de la Guerre and Julie Pinel. First, in Les Rossignols, the singer talks about the pleasure and pain of love, something reflected in the nightingale's early morning song. Then they turn to their beloved flock of sheep, grazing on cool green grass, musing that they'll never know love's duality as humans do. Then you heard Pourquoi la bergère qui m'engage, in which the speaker wishes aloud that the shepherd she loves turn his attention to her. Two final brunettes there, melodies popular in the 18th century for their bucolic romance and tender simplicity, Les Capsberg Girls, in songs by Jacquet de la Guerre and Pinel. You're listening to Songbook on Maine Public Classical, where we are enjoying a program inspired by Arcadia, a pastoral paradise lost long ago. Summertime is on the horizon here in Maine. Meadows and pastures are full of blooms and creatures, so we get to enjoy a little taste of Arcadia here ourselves. I'm Sarah Tuttle. Thanks so much for tuning in and joining me. I hope that you're getting a chance to enjoy a little bit of the delights of June here in New England.

The speaker is out on a fresh, bright morning in the Bavarian Alps in southern Germany when they hear the sound of an alpine horn, a traditional instrument used by cowherds to call their cattle and call to each other across alpine valleys. The speaker can't find the source of the horn, wondering aloud if it comes from the cool, fragrant woods, the flower-filled meadow, or from the distant mountaintop. Wherever it might come from, the sound of the horn seems to bring back bittersweet memories and echoes in the speaker's heart. Soprano Nancy Keith, horn soloist Gregory Hustis, and pianist Simon Sargon performed Alphorn by composer Richard Strauss, someone who was certainly well acquainted with the Alps and their various residents. You're listening to Songbook on Maine Public Classical. I'm Sarah Tuttle. Today's program is inspired by the mythological Arcadia, a long-lost pastoral paradise where shepherds lived in harmony with nature. We've been enjoying a variety of peaceful works evocative of meadows and pastures and forests. We conclude the program today with a group of French folk songs arranged for voice and orchestra. French composer Joseph Canteloube had a love of folk melodies from the beginning. As he described, he enjoyed a childhood in the countryside where peasant workers still freely sang as they went back and forth to work. In his teens, Canteloube began to collect the melodies that he heard sung by the farm workers, shepherds, and older villagers in the countryside, his goal being to bring greater public attention to this vibrant folk tradition and ultimately make his melodies available for other musicians to explore. Canteloube's best-known work is a collection of folk songs for voice and orchestra called the Chants d'Auvergne. These 27 songs were collected in the Auvergne region of central France, where there's an old, endangered dialect of the Occitan language spoken, known as Auvergnat. The Auvergne is known for its natural beauty and dramatic landscape. Mountains, volcanoes, thermal springs, and more pepper the landscape. The hills of the region were popular destinations for shepherds and their flocks, who are at the core of many of these folk songs featured in the Chants d'Auvergne. They call to one another, pledge their love, offer advice, and lament the distance between one another. Singing in the original Auvergnat, soprano Dawn Upshaw performs the complete Chants d'Auvergne, Songs of the Auvergne, with Kent Nagano and the orchestra of the Lyon National Opera.

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French folk songs reimagined for soprano and orchestra, Songs of the Auvergne by Joseph Canteloube. Soprano Don Upshaw performed with Kent Nagano and the orchestra of the Lyon National Opera. Thanks for making the Songbook program a part of your June afternoon. I hope you enjoyed this collection of pastoral melodies today, filled with sunshine and fresh grass and tinkling bells. Wishing you a great weekend ahead and hoping you get the opportunity to celebrate the arrival of summer in style. Please do stay tuned for more great music here on Maine Public Classical. 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

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Maine Public Classical is also available at mainepublic.org and on many of the HD2 channels of Maine Public Radio. You're listening to Saturday Afternoon Opera here on Maine Public Classical. I'm Sarah Tuttle, a production coming to us today from La Scala in Milan of Lady Macbeth of Mtsensk, an opera by Dmitri Shostakovich. It tells a tragic tale about a woman named Katerina who is desperately looking for a way to escape her dreary existence when things begin to spiral out of control. Lady Macbeth of Mtsensk by Dmitri Shostakovich here on Saturday Afternoon Opera on Maine Public Classical, which is made possible by our contributors.

Katerina Izmailova is one of opera's most complex and tragic figures. Trapped in a loveless marriage and crushed by cruelty and oppression, she is driven to acts of shocking violence, only to ultimately be destroyed by her passions. Hello, I'm Lisa Flynn. As we continue to visit some of the world's great opera houses, we head to Italy today for Dmitri Shostakovich's Lady Macbeth of Mtsensk. Milan's historic Teatro alla Scala opened its 2025-26 season with this masterpiece to mark the 50th anniversary of the composer's death. The performance from December 2025 was conducted by Riccardo Chailly. Between 1930 and 1932, Shostakovich collaborated with playwright Alexander Preiss to adapt Nikolai Leskov's novella Lady Macbeth of Mtsensk, an uncompromisingly dark tale about Katerina, a merchant's wife. The opera recasts her as a more sympathetic figure, a victim of abuse and misogyny. Her story unfolds in music of extreme contrasts. Katerina's is sweeping and often lyrical, while the brutality of the other characters is portrayed with stunning dissonance. With its wild juxtapositions of styles, Lady Macbeth of Mtsensk revolutionized opera to create a raw, visceral form of expression. Act 1 opens in Katerina's bedroom. She is unhappily married to Zinovi and complains of her loneliness. Her harsh father-in-law, Boris, rebukes her for failing to produce an heir after 5 years of marriage. When Zinovi is called away on business, Boris humiliates Katerina in front of his workers by forcing her to swear faithfulness to her husband. One of the women, Aksinya, then tells Katerina about a newcomer, Sergei, and says he's a notorious womanizer. After Zinovi leaves, the workers harass Aksinya until Katerina intervenes and stops them. Sergei then flirts with Katerina and challenges her to wrestle with him. Boris suddenly finds them in an intimate-looking position, but Katerina claims she fell and Sergei was simply helping her up. Boris is suspicious and sends everyone back to work. That evening, Katerina again reflects on her loneliness. Sergei comes to her room, speaks of his own frustrations, and overpowers her. But by the end of the act, the two remain together in a night of passion. In Act 1, we will hear Sara Yakubiak as Katerina, Najmuddin Mavlyanov as Sergei, Alexander Roslavets as Boris, as Zinovi, Yevgeny Akimov, and as Aksinya, Yekaterina Sannikova. Riccardo Chailly leads La Scala's chorus and orchestra. The chorus master is Alberto Malazzi. Here now is Act 1 of Dmitri Shostakovich's Lady Macbeth of Mtsensk from Milan.

是要出

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0: Zinovy and Katerina reflect on their loneliness and spend a passionate night together, bringing an end to Act One of Dmitri Shostakovich's Lady Macbeth of Mtsensk from La Scala in Milan. In the cast, you heard Sara Yakubiak as Katerina, Najmuddin Marjanov as Sergei, Alexander Roslavets as Boris, as Zinovy Yevgeny Akimov, and as Aksinya Yekaterina Sannikova. Ricardo Chailly led the La Scala Chorus and Orchestra. His 10-year tenure as music director of the famed opera house ends this year, and then Myungwon Chung will take up the reins in 2027. Next week, we head to the City of Light, Paris, as the Pygmalion Ensemble and Paris Opera Chorus present George Frideric Handel's sumptuous Ariodante. Raphael Pichon leads a cast of Baroque specialists from the Opera Garnier. I hope you'll be listening. I'm Lisa Flynn, and coming up shortly is Act Two of Shostakovich's Lady Macbeth of Mtsensk.
1: 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Thanks for tuning in to Saturday Afternoon Opera here on Maine Public Classical. I'm Sarah Tuttle. We're enjoying a performance today of a dark and tragic opera by Dmitri Shostakovich called Lady Macbeth of Mtsensk. It tells the story of a lonely and desperate woman named Katerina who wishes dearly to escape her circumstances and is driven to commit the unthinkable. We continue with Lady Macbeth of Mtsensk by Shostakovich here on Saturday Afternoon Opera on Maine Public Classical, made possible by our contributing listeners, along with Ocean View at Falmouth, an active retirement living campus, proudly supporting Opera Maine, oceanviewrc.com.
0: We're at one of the great opera houses in the world, La Scala in Milan, for our broadcast today of Dmitri Shostakovich's Lady Macbeth of Mtsensk. Premiered in 1934, the opera initially was a tremendous success with both critics and audiences, though it ultimately came at a great personal cost to Shostakovich. After Stalin attended a performance in Moscow in 1936, the newspaper Pravda published the notorious editorial, "Muddle Instead of Music," condemning the opera for its dissonance and depictions of violence and explicit sexuality. It then disappeared from Soviet stages for decades, although Shostakovich returned to it in a revised version in 1963. The shock of the episode, however, remained with him for the rest of his life, and he never completed another opera. In Act Two of Lady Macbeth of Mtsensk, Boris decides to visit Katerina while his son Zinovy is away. As he approaches her room, he catches Sergei climbing down from Katerina's window. Boris summons his workers and orders them to brutally beat Sergei, who is then locked in a storage room. Boris demands that Katerina prepare mushrooms for his dinner, and she secretly poisons them. As Boris eats, he is seized by violent pains and calls for a priest. While he lies dying, Katerina takes his keys to free Sergei. When the priest arrives, Katerina explains Boris's death is from mushroom poisoning, and the priest accepts her account. Later, Katerina and Sergei are in her bedroom, and he says he hopes to become her husband someday. After he falls asleep, Katerina sees Boris's ghost cursing her. Sergei wakes up and warns that Zinovy may return soon, and moments later, he is heard on the stairs. Katerina hides Sergei before admitting her husband, who confronts her. Their argument turns violent, and when Zinovy attacks her, Sergei emerges, and together he and Katerina kill him. They hide Zinovy's body in the cellar, and as the act ends, Katerina declares that Sergei can now be her true husband. In Act Two, we have Sara Yakubyak as Katerina, Najmuddin Mavlyanov as Sergei, Alexander Roslavets as Boris, Yevgeny Akimov is Zinovi, and Valery Gilmanov is the priest. Leading the La Scala Chorus and Orchestra is Ricardo Chailly. Now from Milan, here is Act Two of Dmitri Shostakovich's Lady Macbeth of Mtsensk.

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1: The Rashna, the Serios.

0: Katerina and Sergei have murdered her husband, Zinovy, and they hide the body in the wine cellar as they plot what to do next. That was Act Two of Dmitri Shostakovich's Lady Macbeth of Mtsensk from the famed La Scala Theater in Milan. Ricardo Chailly led the La Scala Chorus and Orchestra. In the cast, you heard Sara Yakubiak as Katerina, Najmuddin Mavlyanov as Sergei, Alexander Roslavyets as Boris, Yevgeny Akimov as Zinovy, and Valery Gilmanov as the priest. In the next couple of weeks, we'll head to some of the other great opera stages of Europe, including Paris, London, Vienna, and Barcelona. I hope you'll join us. I'm Lisa Flynn. Back in Milan, we'll have the final two acts of Shostakovich's Lady Macbeth of Mtsensk shortly.
1: 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Maine Public Classical is also available at mainepublic.org and on many of the HD2 channels of Maine Public Radio. You're listening to Saturday Afternoon Opera on Maine Public Classical. I'm Sarah Tuttle. Next, the conclusion of Dmitri Shostakovich's dark opera, Lady Macbeth of Mtsensk.
0: Located in the heart of Milan, Italy, the Teatro alla Scala, or simply La Scala, is one of the leading opera theaters in the world. As you enter the grand auditorium, you're greeted with plush red velvet seats, tiered balconies framed in gilded stucco, and an enormous chandelier lights the intimate horseshoe-shaped theater. Since its opening in 1778, it has become the destination for opera artists to showcase their talent to the world, and a pilgrimage for opera lovers. And it's the location of our performance of Shostakovich's Lady Macbeth of Mtsensk. Act 3 opens on Sergei and Katerina's wedding day. As they stand outside the cellar that conceals Zinovy's body, Katerina admits her fear for the future. After they leave for the ceremony, a drunken peasant in search of more liquor breaks open the cellar door and discovers the body. At police headquarters, the officers complain about their low wages and how they can only get by on taking bribes. The police chief also is offended that Katerina hasn't invited him to the wedding. When the peasant appears to report the body, the officers seize the opportunity to interrupt the celebration and investigate. Meanwhile, Katerina notices the broken cellar lock and, fearing discovery, urges Sergei to flee with her at once. Before they can escape, the police arrive. Overcome by guilt, Katerina confesses, and both are led away in handcuffs. Act 4 finds Katerina and Sergei among a group of convicts on their way to a prison in Siberia. On a bitterly cold night, Katerina bribes a guard to see Sergei, but he rejects her and says that she has ruined his life. After Katerina departs in despair, Sergei turns his attention to another convict, Sonyetka. When she complains of the cold and asks for stockings, Sergei tricks Katerina into giving him hers, then presents them to Sonyetka. Katerina watches helplessly as the other women taunt her. At dawn, the prisoners prepare to resume their march. Sonyetka stands alone on a bridge over a river. Katerina follows Sonyetka, pushes her into the water, and then jumps in herself. Both women are swept away as the guards drive the remaining convicts onward. In our cast, we will hear Sara Yakubiak as Katerina, Najmuddin Mavlyanov as Sergei, Alexander Kravets as the peasant, as the chief of police, Oleg Budoratsky, as the policeman, Li Huan Hong, and Elena Maximova as Sonyetka. Leading the La Scala Chorus and Orchestra is Ricardo Chailly. Here now are the final two acts of Dmitri Shostakovich's Lady Macbeth of Mtsensk from La Scala.

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0: Katarina jumps from the bridge into the icy river below as Sergei and the rest of the convicts continue their march to prison. We've heard the final two acts of Dmitri Shostakovich's Lady Macbeth of Mtsensk from La Scala. In the cast were Sara Yakubyak as Katarina, Najmuddin Mavlyanov as Sergei, Alexander Kravets as the peasant, as the chief of police Oleg Budoratsky, as the policeman Li Huanhong, and Elena Maximova was Sonyetka. Ricardo Chailly led the La Scala chorus and orchestra. Next week, we head to Paris in the Opéra Garnier for Handel's Ariodante as Raphael Pichon leads the Pygmalion Ensemble and Paris Opera Chorus in this Baroque masterpiece. I hope you can join us. Daniel Goldberg is the producer of the WFMT Opera Series, thanks to Rebecca Nystedt and the WFMT Operations Team. Our executive producer is Roger White. Today's program comes from a partnership with the European Broadcasting Union and RAI Radio. I'm Lisa Flynn. 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
1: A performance of Dmitri Shostakovich's opera Lady Macbeth of Mtsensk, about a lonely woman and the lengths that we will go to in times of desperation and sadness. A performance coming to us today from La Scala in Milan here on Saturday Afternoon Opera. I'm Sarah Tuttle. Thanks so much for tuning in and making the opera a part of your weekend listening here on listener-supported Maine Public Classical, WBQA Booth Bay Brunswick 96.7, WBQE Millbridge Down East 93.7, 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Here now is Ensemble Oranos in the Summer Music of Samuel Barber.

Samuel Barber's one and only piece for wind ensemble, Summer Music, his Opus 31, offered in celebration of summer's official arrival this weekend. You heard Ensemble Oranos in Summer Music by Samuel Barber. Next, a piano suite for you, performed by pianist Mitsuko Uchida. 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

A piano suite by Robert Schumann, that was Carnival, performed by pianist Mitsuko Uchida. Here's Jean-Yves Ossens leading the New Zealand Symphony Orchestra in music by Jules Massenet. This is his seventh suite for orchestra, nicknamed Scènes Alsaciennes, Alsatian Scenes.

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0: We just heard 18-year-old cellist Jan Vargas Nedvecki from Wilmette, Illinois, perform the third movement of Sonata in D Major by 18th-century composer Pietro Locatelli, arranged by 19th-century cellist Carlo Alfredo Piatti. Welcome to From the Top, where outstanding young musicians come to play. I'm your host, pianist Peter Dugan. Today's show toggles between pieces in major and minor keys. The distinction between the two is one of the first harmonic lessons we learn as young musicians, the concept an essential guide for shaping the overall character of a composition. I'm excited to hear how our young artists express the nuances of these tonalities in their performances today. The piece we just heard in the bright and sunny key of D major comes from the Baroque era, when a piece of music took on a specific emotional affect dictated by its key, along with tempo and phrasing. There's even a musical theory called the Doctrine of Affections from that time period. Now let's meet cellist Jan Vargas Nedvecki, who we just heard embracing the exuberance of Locatelli's D major sonata. Jan, hey, welcome to From the Top.
1: Thank you for having me.
0: I just love the energy you bring to this piece. You played it with so much creativity, charm, passion. It was a delight to play it with you.
1: It was really a delight to play with you too.
0: This piece is interesting because the original violin sonata it's based on is Baroque. And then Piatti was this virtuoso from the Romantic era. How does the music speak to you?
1: For me, it's really a combination of both. I feel like some sections feel so Baroque, but there's also some sections you can really tell it's Piatti writing it, especially, you know, those really virtuosic sections. I love to play them more romantic just to show the difference between the two composers.
0: Jan, could you actually play a spot that you feel sounds very Baroque?
1: Yeah, for sure.

0: Yeah, totally. It has that poise and lilt. Now give me something juicy and romantic. Yeah. So beautiful.
1: Yeah, I really love it.
0: How did you find your way to the cello?
1: My sister plays the piano. She got accepted to a music festival in Europe when she was about 15. So I was like five. Our family all went with her. It was a festival called Musica Mundi in Belgium. She played a lot of chamber music there. My favorite instrument when I was, you know, listening to her groups was definitely the cello. It just felt so free and so natural, and the people who played it, they all came from the same teacher in Belarus. They all had like long hair and they played it.
0: Rock stars.
1: Rock stars. Kind of like rock stars. And I'm like, yeah, I want to play that instrument. So yeah, I came home and I started taking lessons.
0: Wow.
1: Coincidentally, I was accepted into the same music camp as my sister was. Musica Mundi in Belgium. So I went there.
0: Oh, full circle.
1: Yeah. And the same cello teacher that taught those people I was telling you about before, he gave me lessons there. And he was this Belarusian man, Vladimir Perlin, you know, and the lessons were very unique. It was very old school, very Russian style. But after that, he would come over here to Chicago from Belarus and live with us for 2 weeks for a couple of years. He was basically my teacher throughout the next few years until I found a new teacher here.
0: Wow. Do you speak any Russian?
1: I do, not very well, but I speak some Russian. I can understand it for sure.
0: Wow.
1: He only spoke Russian too.
0: Oh, so your lessons were only in Russian?
1: Oh, yes, yes.
0: That's pretty intense. What do you like to do when you take a break from practicing and from schoolwork?
1: When I'm traveling, I love to hike. Mm. That's really one of my favorite things.
0: Are you a speed hiker? Let me get to the top as quick as I can.
1: Oh, yeah.
0: Or
1: oh, yeah.
0: Stop and smell the roses.
1: Oh, no. I get to the top as quick as I can.
0: Okay.
1: Yeah.
0: You would leave me way in the dust then if we were hiking together. Jan, I think you've earned yourself the right to go take a hike if you'd like. You've just played so beautifully today. And thanks for sharing your joy with me and with all of our listeners.
1: Thank you so much.
0: 18-year-old Jan Vargas-Nedvetsky from Wilmette, Illinois. In great contrast to the Locatelli, we will now hear the stormy third movement of Beethoven's Sonata for Piano and Violin No. 4 in the unsettling key of A minor, performed by 16-year-old violinist Lily Sullivan from Bloomington, Indiana, with yours truly on the piano.

0: That was 16-year-old violinist Lily Sullivan from Bloomington, Indiana, performing the third movement of Beethoven's Sonata for Piano and Violin No. 4 in A minor, with me, Peter Dugan, on the piano. Now, let's meet Lily Sullivan herself. Lily, welcome to From the Top.
1: That was a beautiful performance.
2: Thank you. Thank you very much.
1: That was so much fun to play with you.
2: Thank you.
1: Where have you been honing your craft?
2: Well, particularly in chamber music, I study at the Music Institute of Chicago Academy.
1: And you're not from Chicago.
2: I am not, no.
1: So what is that journey like?
2: It's a weekly 4.5 to 5 hour car drive, yeah.
1: So what makes it worth the time and the commitment?
2: I would say the connections and the learning experiences cultivated there most definitely make it worth it.
1: Yeah. How long have you been part of that program?
2: This is my fourth year with them, and it's wow. Such a privilege.
1: You mentioned the orchestra. You're the concertmaster of said orchestra?
2: I am, yes.
1: Congrats.
2: Thank you.
1: How long have you had the role?
2: Well, actually, I just got it. Yeah.
1: Wow.
2: Yeah.
1: Congratulations.
2: Thanks.
1: What does it feel like to hold that position of responsibility in a group that you've been a member of for a while?
2: It's really such a privilege because I know that our conductor is really wonderful and really meticulous. It was nice to take an audition and earn that and think, I've put in the work that I needed to. I'm learning a new skill.
1: Right, exactly. Do you come from a musical family, Lily?
2: I do not, no. My mom is a wildlife photographer. She does such extraordinary work. She travels to a lot of really interesting places. She specializes in big cats.
1: Oh, my God.
2: Like tigers and such.
1: What's her prized photo that she's captured, her most prized?
2: Well, recently she had a photo of her selected to be in the Remembering Tigers book that's coming out, and there's going to be an exhibition in London featuring that, so we're all so proud of her.
1: What would you say are the biggest challenges that you've already encountered on your journey as a young musician with professional aspirations?
2: Ooh, I would say one of my personal biggest challenges is not analyzing my playing as I'm giving a performance.
1: Yes.
2: Yeah. For me, what I noticed is, you know, anytime there would be a little imperfection or something that I wasn't quite pleased with, it would completely detract from the overall musical idea and the quality of the performance. And then I thought, you know, this isn't fair to me. This isn't fair to the composer. This isn't fair to the audience. I have to deliver a product that is whole in terms of integrity and musicianship.
1: Totally. I completely agree. Thank you, Lily, for that Beethoven performance. That will stay with me. It was so much fun.
2: Thank you. Thank you so much for having me. It was a privilege.
1: 17-year-old violinist and high school senior Lily Sullivan from Bloomington, Indiana.
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0: We're back with another piece in a major key, Bach's Prelude and Fugue in C major from Book 2 of The Well-Tempered Clavier. A new system of tuning had just been developed in this period, enabling the keyboard to be played in any key without needing to be retuned. Capitalizing on this innovation, Bach actually wrote 48 preludes and fugues, two for every major and minor key. Now, let's hear 17-year-old Caleb Sharkey from New York, New York, performing Bach's majestic Prelude and Fugue in C major, Book 2. Caleb, whenever you're ready, please take it from the top.

0: That was 17-year-old pianist Caleb Sharkey from New York, New York, performing Bach's Prelude and Fugue in C major from Book 2 of The Well-Tempered Clavier. Caleb, welcome to From the Top.
1: Thank you.
0: I hear the intelligence in your playing, the clarity of the lines and the polyphony. There's also sensitivity to harmony and nuance, and you bring yourself to the music.
1: Thank you very much.
0: Let's talk a little bit about what it means to play Bach, especially as a pianist, as someone who's playing this modern instrument.
1: Well, so for this piece specifically, one of the things that I really love about it is it really transcends a piano. When I play the piece, I can hear it on an organ because I think there's just this huge, grandiose sound. That's what I try to think about when I'm starting the piece.
0: Yeah, I heard the fullness. In general, is Bach a favorite for you?
1: Yeah, I mean, many people think that Bach is too mathematical or cerebral. I, in the past, maybe had that view, but over time, as I started to listen to him more and play him more and study him, I realized the beauty in it. And it isn't just the natural beauty of these pieces, but the beauty of these crazy mathematical things that he does. There is something beautiful about that too.
0: Right. What about some of the specific challenges of playing a Bach fugue? Have you played many?
1: I've played a few, like maybe five or six, yeah. Something my teacher has me do every time I start learning a fugue is to identify all the subjects when they come in. The subject is the main, I guess, idea of the piece, because sometimes they can be really hidden, like in between the different voices and stuff. It's a little bit of a scavenger hunt.
0: Caleb, would you share with our listeners your musical journey, where it started and how you got to this moment?
1: I guess it started when I was around six or seven. My mom is an amateur pianist, so we have a piano at home. My first lessons were with my mom, but then I started studying with her teacher too, which was a great experience. And I also took a violin for like 2 or 3 years somewhere in the middle of
0: Wow. I didn't know that.
1: When I was like 9 or 10, maybe. I kept along with piano the whole way because it was sort of like my first love. Just something about those keys is just. Then another notable aspect of my musical journey is when I was at the Metropolitan Opera Children's Chorus.
0: Yeah.
1: That was definitely a huge part of my musical education. I learned a ton from that.
0: How many years were you taking part in the children's chorus at the Met?
1: Well, I was probably there for 3 to 4 years, but I was auditioning and singing in actual operas for 2 seasons, I think. So I did 6 productions.
0: So we're talking to someone who has performed on the stage at the Metropolitan Opera over 60 times. That's so cool. Which production was most memorable when you think back on it?
1: Well, I think for my musical journey and like my education, Magic Flute, it was a solo role. Unfortunately, I never made it on stage for that production. I was the understudy, or they call it the cover.
0: The cover.
1: I was very upset at the time because I just really wanted to be, they're like these three creatures on the stage. They have like these weird tattoos and stuff. And
0: oh, that's the Drei Nebchen, right?
1: The three boys.
0: The three boys.
1: Yeah.
0: That's one of the most beautiful moments of the opera.
1: Yeah. I was upset at the time, but I think it taught me how to handle rejection and, you know, that not everything you can get easily. So
0: yeah,
1: it was
0: right.
1: An important life lesson.
0: Right, for sure. I understand you're also beginning to explore composition. Any projects that you've been composing that you're excited about?
1: Well, actually, something very exciting I've been working on is an opera.
0: Whoa!
1: I started it at the beginning of last year. I'm still working on it. It's a massive project. It's based on The Great Gatsby, the book, because I read that in English class in 10th grade, and I really loved it.
0: That's a great idea. Well, Caleb, thank you so much for spending this time with us. The performance was amazing, and it's so nice to chat.
1: Thank you. You too.
0: 17-year-old pianist, singer, and composer Caleb Sharkey from New York, New York. 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
0: Welcome back to From the Top, where outstanding young musicians come to play. I'm your host, pianist Peter Dugan. It's so great to be with all of you this week and every week, thanks to the generosity of Susan and Gerald Slavitt. Today we've been enjoying a stellar group of young musicians whose repertoire alternates between canonical pieces in major and minor keys. Now we have an exciting new composition by 16-year-old Jack Kent Cook Young Artist, composer and violinist Malik Muhammad from Chicago, Illinois. We'll now hear the first movement of Malik Muhammad's string quartet, Magnitude, written and recorded in 2024. The performers are Marion Mayuga and Matt Masaccio on violin, Mason Spencer on viola, and Francisco Malaspin on cello.

0: That was the first movement of 16-year-old composer and violinist Malik Mohammed's Magnitude, written and recorded in 2024. The performers were Marion Mayuga and Matt Masaccio on violin, Mason Spencer on viola, and Francisco Malespín on the cello. And now, let's meet this accomplished composer, violinist, and Jack Kent Cook young artist. Malik, welcome to From the Top.
1: Thank you, thank you. Thank you for having me.
0: This is such a beautiful piece you've written.
1: Thank you.
0: And the creativity you brought to the ensemble. String quartets have been written for hundreds of years now, but you did things I've never heard with the way that you incorporate rhythmic elements, the sort of repeating ostinatos. It's very unique. It feels like very you.
1: Thank you. Thank you.
0: Can you describe the intention of the first movement?
1: Okay, so the first movement is my favorite. It's the movement I was most excited to compose. It's inspired from Strung by Jessie Montgomery. When composing this piece, I worked really closely with her. So Strung has a really kind of special place in my heart. With a lot of Jessie Montgomery's pieces, she uses non-conventional ways of showing forth her music.
0: Right, like extended techniques on the instrument.
1: Yeah, I knew I wanted to do something like that.
0: So you wanted to use a rhythmic percussive element.
1: Yeah, obviously you can't write the beat on the back of the violin or the viola into the score. So when I was hearing it, I plugged a drum set in. That's how I wanted to imitate the violin, viola, and cello players. So the stomping and then the knocking on the back of the instrument.
0: So you kind of get a bass drum and a snare drum.
1: Yeah, yeah.
0: Yeah, I love the way it turned out.
1: I was really nervous. It took a while for it to come together. I'm really thankful for the musicians. They did an amazing job.
0: When was the first moment when you felt like, I think I just composed a piece of music?
1: The first time I kind of had an experience with composition, we were in this recital playing Let My People Go. My music teacher at the time, Phyllis Calderon, she was working with my brother and I was bored. So I kind of played the melody in like a higher key. And she said that sounded really nice. She let me play that melody on stage when they performed. I was 7, so, you know, I didn't do much composition after that.
0: Sure.
1: During quarantine, I was with the program Chicago From Scratch. They worked with me over a period of like 8 weeks online. I didn't have a composing software, so they shared their screen. I told them what I wanted in the piece.
0: Wow, I see.
1: They were really hands-on.
0: What's a favorite experience that you've had as a composer?
1: After finally getting done with composing the piece and getting to hear it live, it's really rewarding, especially because the program I use, it sounds really robotic, so you can't really kind of hear much emotion behind it.
0: Right. The musicians breathe life into your imagination. I know you are a young man of many, many accomplishments, many interests. Could you share one or two of those other passions with me?
1: I really enjoy architecture. I was with an architecture program called ACE, Architecture and Construction Engineering, in Chicago. And then I love plants. I got into it a little after quarantine. I have some rare plants in my room. Like, I have a variegated monstera. I have a lot of variegated philodendrons. I really just have tropical plants. My room stays very hot and humid, and there's a lot of 24-hour grow lights in my room.
0: So does that interfere with your sleep?
1: I've kind of learned to just like live with it.
0: Malik, thank you so much for sharing your composition with us today, for spending some time chatting with me. We're happy to have you as part of the From the Top family.
1: Thank you for having me. This was a really great opportunity.
0: 16-year-old Jack Kent Cook young artist, composer, and violinist Malik Mohammed from Chicago, Illinois. Composed by Claude Debussy, who loved the black keys of the piano, this next piece is in the key of G-flat major, supporting his recognizably dreamy, warm, and resonant palette. Let's now drift into a performance of Green from his song cycle Ariette Oubliée by 17-year-old soprano Violet Paris Hilmer from Brooklyn, New York. I'll be performing with Violet on the piano. Are you ready?
2: I'm ready.
0: I'm so looking forward to making music together. Shall we take it from the top?
2: Yes.
0: Let's do it.

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0: You just heard Claude Debussy's Green from his song cycle Ariette Oubliée, performed by 17-year-old soprano Violet Paris Hilmer from Brooklyn, New York, with yours truly on the piano. Violet, welcome to From the Top. What a joy to play with you.
1: Thank you. I'm happy to be here.
2: Let's talk a little bit about this text. It's a beautiful poem by Verlaine. What is its essential content?
1: I am presenting my love to someone who I'm interested in, and I have all these emotions that come with it, mostly excitement, but there's also like fear and anxiety about what they're going to say and how they'll feel about what I'm saying. And
2: yeah, don't break my heart,
1: yeah,
2: right?
1: Don't break my heart. I'm taking a risk.
2: Right.
1: And so it's a real journey. There's so many shifts. The ending is like, just let me rest here a while in this bliss.
2: Yeah, yeah. Is there something in particular that interests you in the piece?
1: Probably my favorite moment is when I say, still ringing from your kisses. I float up to like a G flat, I think.
2: Yeah.
1: Crazy.
2: Yeah. Are you particularly drawn to this kind of impressionistic French music?
1: Mm-hmm. Yeah. I'm trying to learn the whole song cycle right now.
2: What do you think it is about this kind of repertoire that makes it especially attractive to you?
1: It's not always so direct. You have to do a lot of text work to find the inner monologue of the piece, which I love.
2: When did you first become aware that singing was more than just a hobby?
1: Right before the pandemic, I was in a musical called Once Upon the Mattress. I played Lady Larkin. I wanted so badly to be one of the big belty roles. I didn't get a role like that because I don't have that kind of voice. And that's when I sort of realized that I have a voice for classical music. In ninth grade, I auditioned for a role in a New York City opera production called The Garden of the Finzi Contini, the opera by Ricky Ian Gordon. I was the young version of Nicole. I ended up doing this role with all these opera singers, and I just loved it.
2: You caught the bug from that.
1: Yeah, I'm really lucky.
2: I had the opportunity of seeing a YouTube video of your beautiful performance of the national anthem at the official 9/11 memorial service this year at Ground Zero. Wow. How did that amazing opportunity come about?
1: I was actually recommended to, I think, the music coordinator who went to my chorus director, and she recommended me 2 years ago. I didn't get it, but every year she would ask me to submit again. And so this was the year that they wanted me to do it. I think that it was fate, because 2 years ago, it wouldn't have been an election year and probably not as many important people would have been there.
2: So who were these important people who were there?
1: Well, I had Kamala Harris and Joe Biden, the front row with their hands on their hearts.
2: What was the most exciting or meaningful thing about singing at that event?
1: People are holding signs of the people that they lost, sobbing. No matter how you feel about the state of our country, all the people who were there who had lost their loved ones were filling that place in their heart. They were trying to fill that void. Mm-hmm. It really means a lot to them that someone's singing the national anthem and holding up the flag. I was not prepared for that. It was really touching to see so many people, regardless of their beliefs, come together.

0: together to honor this thing that happened in our city.
1: It's a very classy rendition of the anthem, heartfelt and simple in a good way.
0: Yeah, I wasn't trying to do any flourish.
1: Right. I just want to reflect back to you that what I hear is that you have so much tenacity. It's just really impressive, and you're so humble about it all, too.
0: Thank you.
1: Thank you for your beautiful performance today, for your keen intelligence, and the good company.
0: Oh, thank you so much. I'm so happy to be here.
2: 17-year-old soprano Violet Paris Hilmer from Brooklyn, New York. Our final young artist today is another amazing Jack Kent Cook young artist, 16-year-old cellist Nicholas Kim from Fort Lee, New Jersey. He and I will be performing the second movement of Shostakovich's cello sonata in D minor. While the sonata is in D minor, this scherzo is actually in A minor and journeys to some very unexpected tonal areas, including jarringly abrupt shifts to A flat major and G flat major, some of the most distant keys from the overall tonality of A minor. Here's 16-year-old cellist Nicholas Kim with me, Peter Dugan, on the piano, performing the frenzied second movement of Shostakovich's cello sonata in D minor.

0: That was the second movement of Shostakovich's Cello Sonata in D Minor, performed by 16-year-old cellist Nicholas Kim, with me, Peter Dugan, on the piano. Nick, welcome to From the Top.
1: Hello.
0: That was so much fun to play together.
1: Yeah.
0: You play with so much power. My 9-foot piano here could barely keep up with your sound. It's very physical. You brought so much to the piece. What excites you about performing it?
1: I would say the differences in every movement. It's like a different story. There's lots of parts in this movement that have a very quick change of character. I really like the harmonics. It reminds me of when I was younger.
0: Oh.
1: Because when you're younger, you usually just slide on the cello for fun. And that's kind of imitating that.
0: Can you actually play a little bit of that harmonic passage? And yeah, we can listen for that kind of boyish, playful quality. Mm-hmm. Nice. Yeah, and even what I'm playing at that part sounds almost like a children's tune. It's very simple, very innocent. And then, of course, other parts of this piece are like furious.
1: Yeah.
0: That contrast is definitely a really fun element. And you brought it out really well in your performance.
1: Thank you. Thank you. One of my teachers teaches a lot of younger kids that are in 5th grade, 6th grade. I told her that I enjoyed working with kids. So she gave me an opportunity.
0: That's great. What have you learned through your experiences as a teacher?
1: Patience is very important, because as a teacher, you can start to get impatient if your student doesn't do what you tell them right away.
0: Mm-hmm. What are some highlights for you musically? Performance experiences or any kind of musical moment?
1: This May at my high school, I got to play Dvorak Cello Concerto with the orchestra.
0: Ooh.
1: So that was really fun.
0: With which orchestra?
1: The Philharmonic at Manhattan.
0: The Manhattan School of Music?
1: Yeah.
0: Wow. Was that the pre-college orchestra?
1: Yeah.
0: So all of your peers?
1: Yeah, they're all playing with me.
0: Wow. So. That's like one of the greatest pieces of music ever written for cello.
1: Mm-hmm.
0: Cello is not your only instrument, right?
1: Yeah. I play the piano.
0: Which was first?
1: Piano was first, actually.
0: Yeah? How old were you when you started piano?
1: 4.
0: Wow.
1: I just started playing around.
0: Yeah, me too. That's when I started. When did you decide to add another instrument and why?
1: I would say a year after, because my other siblings all play piano with a string instrument. One of my sisters play violin and piano.
0: Right.
1: And the other used to play viola and piano.
0: Mm-hmm.
1: So
0: a cello would therefore complete the piano trio.
1: Mm-hmm.
0: So do you and your siblings play chamber music together?
1: Yeah, actually, we were in the New York Youth Symphony program as a piano trio.
0: Oh, cool.
1: But I have a younger brother now, which also plays viola. We played a piano quartet.
0: Now you've got piano quartets.
1: Yeah.
0: Where do you study music?
1: I study music at the Manhattan School of Music.
0: How long have you been doing that program?
1: Since 2015. So this year will be my 9th year.
0: Wow. So you were really young when you started there.
1: Yeah, yeah.
0: Are there any ways that you use your music experience and chops to help others?
1: Yeah, I participate in Solos and Luna Arts. We go to senior centers or hospitals to play for those with special needs.
0: Mm-hmm.
1: We played a series of concerts at Paramus Hospital.
0: Nice.
1: For people with Alzheimer's.
0: Wow. How was that experience for you?
1: It was really memorable because we played old pop songs. So we were hoping that they would remember. At one point, a lot of them were crying.
0: Wow.
1: And they started singing along.
0: Wow.
1: So that really stuck with me.
0: Well, Nick, before you go, I need to congratulate you. You are a Jack Kent Cook Young Artist. Congratulations.
1: Thank you.
0: Do you have an idea of what you want to do with the funds, or maybe you've already started to put them to work?
1: I would put most of my funds into renting my cello. I was planning on going to Korea for a summer camp.
0: Wow.
1: I was also planning on applying to music festivals.
0: Well, we're really happy to be able to support you in your musical journey.
1: Thank you so much.
0: Thanks for being on the show.
1: Thank you.
0: 16-year-old cellist Nicholas Kim from Fort Lee, New Jersey. And that's our show for today, folks. Clearly, all of these works are major, whatever key they're in. And so are our young musicians, who we thank with all our hearts for their artistry and deep commitment to excellence. I'll leave you with a from-the-top flashback from 2005 of the Chicago Children's Choir and the Chicago Youth Symphony's Encore Chamber Orchestra performing Simple Gifts and Zion's Walls from Old American Songs, arranged, of course, by Aaron Copland and set in the bucolic pastoral keys of A-flat and F major, respectively. As always, thank you for listening, and please join me, Peter Dugan, next week on From the Top.

We'd like to thank our engineers for this episode, Jean Nemirovsky and Max Lebien at WFMT, and Daniel Bui at Sound on Sound Studios. Thanks to the Chicago Symphony Orchestra's Young Composers Initiative, the Nagani Music Institute at the CSO, and the Civic Orchestra of Chicago. 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From the Top is produced by Megan Swan and Abigail Desser. Sound design and music editing by John Escobar, with editing and mastering by Rodrigo Cuenca. Our production manager is Amanda Roth. From the Top's executive director is Gretchen Nielsen. 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
2: Hola, bienvenidos a Fiesta. I am composer Elvio Barilari. Today we are going back to Portugal. It's not our first visit to Portugal, and we would need to go again many more times, because Portugal is kind of musically neglected when you listen to European music. And it's completely unfair, because Portugal has a very, very strong tradition going back to the Middle Ages. In the Baroque, Portugal had fantastic composers at the same level of Spain and the rest of Europe. In the 19th century and the 20th century, and right now, the Portuguese music is really deep and wide and interesting and dramatic. The first composer we will feature today is Luís de Freitas Branco. He was born in Portugal in 1890. He died in 1955. And he is one of the great names of 20th century Portuguese music. He was not just a great composer, he was a conductor, he was a teacher, he was an organizer, huge promoter of music in musical activities in general. This piece bears the name of a great Portuguese writer, Antero de Quental. And on the literature of this writer, Luís de Freitas Branco wrote a symphonic poem in 1908. It's very impressionistic. Let's listen then to Antero de Quental. That's a symphonic poem, 1908, by Portuguese composer Luís de Freitas Branco. The conductor is Andreas Corodi with the Budapest Philharmonic Orchestra.

That was a symphonic poem, a very impressionistic symphonic poem composed in 1908 by Portuguese composer Luís de Freitas Branco. The title of the symphonic poem is Antero de Quental. The conductor was András Korodi. He was leading the Budapest Philharmonic Orchestra. I am composer Elvio Barilari. This is Fiesta. And today we are revisiting Portugal and Portuguese music. Our next composer, Fernando Lopes Graça, was born in Portugal in 1906. He died in 1994. Today we are going to listen to his Rustic Suite. The Rustic Suite is based on folkloric Portuguese themes. He was very fond of that type of music. Since he was also a musicologist and he did research and he wrote important books about the folk and popular music of Portugal, he was very much aware of those traditions. And then this is a beautiful suite for orchestra written during the 40s. It comes in six movements, and in each movement you're going to see a character of a different Portuguese folkloric dance, but in a full 20th century symphonic language. And with a beautiful orchestration. Let's listen then to the Rustic Suite number 1 by Portuguese composer Fernando Lopes Graça. The conductor is Álvaro Casuto with the Royal Scottish National Orchestra.

That was the powerful Rustic Suite No. 1 by Portuguese composer Fernando Lopes Graça. The recording was made by the Royal Scottish National Orchestra under Maestro Álvaro Casuto. This is Fiesta. Today we are presenting music from Portugal. On the second part of the program, we will feature a beautiful string quartet full of melodies and harmonies by Joly Braga Santos, another great Portuguese composer. To stream free episodes of Fiesta, please go to our website, wfmt.com/fiesta. Also, don't forget to like us on Facebook. Esto es Fiesta. Volvemos en unos instantes. Bienvenidos nuevamente a Fiesta. I am composer Elvio Barilari. Today we are going back to Portugal together. Our next composer is José Manuel Braga Santos. And Joly Braga was born in Portugal in 1924. He died in 1988. He went through a very interesting evolution in which he started composing music of more or less impressionistic character. Then he went into some avant-garde pieces, and then he went back to a language that is modal music, closer to the folkloric language, let's say. And actually, those pieces today sound much more modern than the avant-garde pieces. And I picked one of those. I picked a string quartet number 2 in A minor, Opus 27, from 1957. Actually, when you listen to this quartet, could be composed now. Listen to this and you tell me if I am wrong, but I feel this is very modern music in the good sense of the word. The quartet comes in 3 movements. The performance is by the Quarteto de Cordas de Lisboa. That means Lisbon String Quartet. And let's listen to this beautiful, gorgeous string quartet by Portuguese composer Joly Braga Santos.

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I really like that beautiful string quartet number 2 in A minor, composed in 1957 by Portuguese composer Jolie Braga Santos. The recording was made by the Lisbon String Quartet. I hope you enjoyed the show. If you did so, please go to our website, wfmt.com/fiesta. 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Please also go to Facebook and like us, and you can write to us there too. Muchas gracias to our producer, Daniel Goldberg. Muchas, pero muchas gracias to our main sponsor, Joy Saxon. Y, por supuesto, muchas gracias para todos ustedes. Estamos en la cadena radial de WFMT.

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1: When the weather is fine, I want to be out in it. Especially in the summertime. Now, summer doesn't start officially until tomorrow, but why wait? I'm Mindy Rantner. We are celebrating this hour on your classical discoveries, and Beethoven's Pastoral Symphony takes us out of doors in about 15 minutes.

Have you ever been in Inner Mongolia? Zhao Jiping's music takes us there. This is called Summer in the High Grassland.

Cellist Yo-Yo Ma and the percussionists of the Silk Road Ensemble with Summer in the High Grassland by Chinese composer Zhao Qiping. It's always nice to have your company for classical music. I'm Mindy Rantner. I'm glad we could get together on this Saturday. It's the 20th of June, the last full day of spring. And so the summer solstice takes place early tomorrow. We're celebrating on your classical discoveries with summer music, including the best known selection from George Gershwin's folk opera Porgy and Bess, and a piece that Florence Price composed and called Summer Moon. That's on the way as well in the course of the hour, and we'll spend some time out in the fresh air with Beethoven's music coming up. This is a piece of a piece by a composer of our time. He's Frenchman Bernard André. He's also a very fine harpist, and he loves writing for his own instrument. This comes from Summer Evenings.

From Summer Evenings by Frenchman Bernard André. That was Under the Plane Trees in a recording by the Chicago Harp Quartet. And of course, no celebration of summer would be complete without this by George Gershwin.

It began as a novel by DuBose Hayward. Then that became a play. George Gershwin became interested in it. And ultimately, the story of Porgy became his opera, Porgy and Bess, first performed on September 30th, 1935, in Boston. And from Porgy and Bess, one of the best-known tunes as we celebrate summer, and that is Summertime. Leontine Price sang for us with Skitch Henderson and the RCA Symphony.

We are celebrating summer, which officially begins tomorrow. But why wait? And so on your classical discoveries, we have music by Beethoven, Ricardo Chailly conducting the Leipzig Gewandhaus Orchestra in Beethoven's programmatic symphony number 6, The Pastoral.

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0: Music by Beethoven as we celebrate the arrival of summer on your classical discoveries. An unusual work for Beethoven, a programmatic one, and in five movements, awakening of cheerful feelings upon arrival in the countryside. He wanted to get out of town. Seen by the brook, merry gathering of country folk, storm, shepherd song, cheerful and thankful feelings after the storm.
1: Johann Sebastian Bach was not only a prolific composer, he was also a prolific father of 20 children. On Father's Day this weekend, you can listen to music by Johann Sebastian Bach, played by an outstanding musical father and son team. It's one of the highlights on Sunday Baroque this week.

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For a few years there, in Paris, you couldn't go to any kind of party or fancy event without hearing the music by the composer who wrote this music, Jacques Offenbach. From 1864 to 1870, his music was everywhere. What happened in 1864? This music happened in 1864. His comic opera about the beautiful Helen of Troy, with the face that launched 1,000 ships. I'm Aaron Kane. You'll hear the overture that launched 1,000 performances of the music of Jacques Offenbach in just a few minutes.